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0: Star Wars is back on the big screen with The Mandalorian and Grogu.
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0: I'm John Ryder. We have a decisive Game 7 of the East semifinals in Detroit, and it's been one-sided. The Cavs crushing the Pistons 117-80 with 7 minutes to go in the fourth quarter. Donovan Mitchell with 26 points, 7 assists. Evan Mobley has 23 points and 10 rebounds. Shai Gilgeous-Alexander winning the NBA MVP for the second straight season. Only the fifth active player to be named MVP in consecutive seasons. The others are Nikola Jokic, who was the runner-up this year, LeBron James, Giannis Antetokounmpo, and Steph Curry. The winner of the PGA Championship is Aaron Rye, his first major for the Englishman. He finishes at 9-under, 3 ahead of John.
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6: Really comfortable in his own skin. And, you know, that he's got this confidence that you know, has been developed through what he's accomplished. And, you know, you put on top of he's still hungry. He's not satisfied with that work ethic. And, you know, everyone kind of recognizes that. But, you know, we kind of have... You know, every time we win, we do a player of the game, and not that that's unique to other clubs. But you know, oftentimes he is one player of the game for us, and he's on the mic, and you know, it's always deflecting credit. And but man, it is also hilarious. He's got a great.
7: And you've been in there. You've been in the room.
6: I have.
7: For these?
6: It's like it's unavoidable. It's like you know, you know, when the guys are. You know, celebrating a win or celebrating someone that has done something well. Yeah, I mean, I love it, right? I mean, I remember that as a player, and now in this position, when you get a chance to put together a team, you know, and you see a team coming together. I mean, it's almost impossible to avoid when you can really sense that there's something special in a room, and I sense that developing. But you know, it goes back to Mune. He's fun loving guy, and great sense of humor, confident in himself, and he thinks about the team. He's talking about the team all the time. So and I think he genuinely you know. you know, feels that way and wants to give off that impression. So, we've tried to support him. You know, it's bringing in someone from Japan. It's not something that, you know, I've done personally or the organization has done in a while. So, you know, we were very upfront, you know, with him and his group that, you know, this isn't going to be perfect, but we want to make this as seamless as possible. And we'll just continue to have dialogue. We can help here, help there, you know, off the field, you know, food wise, language wise, you know, so he can just go out there and be himself and play baseball. And I think we've done a decent job at that.
7: What can you tell us about Colson Montgomery in terms of what he does and what he brings to the table on a daily basis?
6: You know, one thing that I think is, you know, I know when he was in the minor leagues and certainly got a lot of attention as a top prospect, where is he going to play? You know, can he play shortstop? You know, he's 6'4" and you know, you rarely see players that of that size at that position. He's played really well on the defensive side. He continues to get better. He's gotten better at the major leagues. You know, and what he brings to the table on a daily basis, you know, it's this calmness. And if you watch his throws to first base, it's always on target. And, you know, are there guys out there across the league that we've had before that, you know, perhaps are, you know, you see more wild plays or, you know, the spinning and all these crazy, you know, athletic plays. Sure. But the consistency of that position, that sure handedness that he provides, I think just brings overall calmness throughout the whole diamond and certainly the pitcher. So that's been something that's been greatly appreciated, you know, offensively. I know it's been, you know, talked about a lot his, you know, last season, starting in the minor leagues and getting off to a really rough start. And, you know, we took him out of the AAA kind of environment, went to Arizona, spent time with our head of hitting, Ryan Fuller, for 7 to 10 days, you know, physically getting some adjustments made, but also mentally just resetting and changing a mindset. He took it reinserted him to that AAA club and found the right pocket to bring him up to the big leagues. And he did what he did for 2.5 months, that was really impressive, especially if you look at it, the entirety of the body of work last year. And, you know, in the beginning of the year, I mean, he was a little inconsistent, still kind of searching for the, you know, his swing, his at bats. And then, you know, he just seemed to lock it in. I can't really pinpoint exactly what, you know, in terms of adjustments or anything like that, but he's had some big hits for us, some big home runs. And I think it's been helpful having a Murakami and a Vargas who's done this a little bit longer around him, where he can just get to work on a daily basis. And, you know, but to get that from a premium position, left-handed, you know, with power, it's really impacted our team in a positive way.
7: Tell me what, you know, because I certainly have heard stories of organizations through the years. You hear that they want to fix something in a prospect. He strikes out a lot. Tell me what sort of the message you guys have had for him along those lines, or do you just ignore it?
6: Well, you know, you do need to look at, you know, just the entire package of the offensive ability. And, you know, I mean, we've got a handful of guys that do strike out. Now, if we're just going to attack the strikeout, you know, does that deter from some of the other skills
7: that he does
6: that
7: well,
6: makes him good, right? So now, you know, he's still developing as a hitter, especially at the major league level. And, you know, we hope that the strikeouts, you know, we get less of them. Same with Murakami, but can't lose sight of the fact that, you know, he's hitting a lot, he's hitting for power. And, you know, he's, you know, come up with some big at-bats for us. But, you know, when it comes to Colson, and similar to Murakami, the engine is so strong, it's so powerful. And sometimes if it's not controlled, it can, you know, it's like a race car that all of a sudden it just, you know, when it's, you know, a little bit off, that all of a sudden it's probably, you know, looks a little uglier than perhaps someone that's just in cruise control at a lesser speed. So, you know, we're trying to weaponize the engine that they have and make them feel like, hey, if if I can control this, I can do something perhaps that other players can't do. So it's kind of resetting the mind to think that way versus, oh, here we go again. And now that, you know, gosh, that,
7: be negative. Right?
6: Yeah, I mean, no, an organization can be negative, and here, you know, and then just snowballs. So, and so it's a matter of, you know, him having the right self talk, and but also, you know, giving the right cues from our hitting coaches or teammates or just the organization in general to keep him on track or keep others on track.
7: Yeah, there is always that fine line. I love what Craig Counsell did with the Cubs, Ballesteros. He's like, don't touch him. Leave him alone. Yeah. don't try to fix this. All right. You mentioned you have the first pick in the draft. Generally speaking, I mean, you're not going to tell me here in this forum who you're going to pick with the first pick. But generally speaking, do you lean toward the talent or maximizing the slot money that you guys have? Because that seems to be, you know, really a determining factor in a lot of these drafts these days.
6: Yeah, for us, you know, it's going to be the talent, the top talent, what we feel like the top talent is. And, you know, there's been drafts that we've had in the past, not necessarily applying to the first pick that, okay, we're going to try to maximize the pool here. And not that we won't try to do that. We still will, but we want to get the first pick right. I mean, it's a responsibility, obviously, to the organization and really baseball to identify someone that, you know, can handle being the number one pick, because that's associated to that player for the entirety of his career and his life. So, you know, it's a significant one. I know I don't want to put a burden on the guy because we want to have him go out there and play baseball, but we're going to identify and we're going to choose the player that we feel like is the most talented.
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1: Mets' fourth walk-off win this season. 880 ESPN New York, 7-6 in 10. Yankees' fifth walk-off loss this season. Third straight series loss. They finished 2-7 over their nine-game road trip. Outfielder Aaron Judge.
2: We're a couple close games, but, you know, just about finishing the job. You know, a couple games here where, you know, we got to close it out or, you know, some games and extras that we got to, you know, get a couple runs across and just don't get the job done. So the boys are playing hard, though. I think the biggest thing is guys are playing tough and making the plays they need to, but just coming up a little bit short.
1: Yankees losing in 10 after giving up the game tying three-run homer with two outs in the ninth inning. Yankees 9 blown saves this season. They're most within the first 50 games of a season since 2007. Manager Aaron Boone, concerned about that bullpen?
3: No, I think they're all capable of getting big outs, and they have throughout this year. We just had a terrible road trip where we certainly had some tough ones. That's part of it. We got to, you know, get after it tomorrow.
1: Milwaukee, Baltimore, and the Mets on that road trip. The Chicago matchup on Sunday also went 10 innings.
4: Tying run at third. Caro hits a fly ball out into deep left center field. It's back there.
1: ESPN 1000, White Sox with the 9-8 win in 10, their first walk-off homer since 2024. Their first walk-off homer against the Cubs since 2003. White Sox get the win. They are 7-1 since May 9th, their best record in an 8-game span this season. Well, we went 7, and it's now final. That's next. SportsCenter All Night. It's ESPN Radio.
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1: ESPN 1000. White Sox with the 9-8 win in 10, their first walk-off homer since 2024. Their first walk-off homer against the Cubs since 2003. White Sox get the win. They are 7-1 since May 9th, their best record in an 8-game span this season. Well, we went 7, and it's now final. 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
1: Aaron Rye with a final round 65 on Sunday captures the PGA Championship, his first major. SGA wins his second straight NBA MVP. Conference finals are set. Spurs, Thunder get underway tonight. Tuesday, it's the Knicks and the Cavs.

0: like hell. 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
1: 1 second left. The Cavs are down 2. Will they be down 0-2? Williams holds. Looks to pass. Gets it to James. Here's a 3 for the win. Oh, it is good.
0: And we're just getting started. 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
1: Game to the Spurs, series of the Spurs. 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
2: They're defending chance, but it was going to be tough to knock them off, but I think we're pretty confident we could do it.
3: I'm just going to say that that's on me, even though I think it's on Cam. Clearly the rhythm in which he plays that is different than when Pat plays it. He waits a split second longer.
4: No, I think it's the way it's put together.
5: That's the, like, production.
4: Yeah,
5: like,
4: the production is put together. He just fires the whole production.
5: I just hit the production. Also, your mic was down, so no one heard you talking early the first time or the second time. But
3: oh, well, we didn't know that. Now. I apologize. That sounds really... I jumped in. I talked over the highlight in my head.
4: He talked over it twice, but his mic was not up, so
5: yeah, because I know that there's a chance you could do that, so I kept your mic down until it was time for you to speak.
3: Great job by you.
4: He was really ready for the big sell. The Timberwolves vanquished from the postseason.
3: Vanquished? I'd be disappointing if that's the word of the day.
6: You were vanquished? No, that's not it. That can't be it.
3: Can't be the word of the day?
6: No.
3: Yeah, I wouldn't think so, but the way she said it.
4: What?
3: Oh, you know what? I'm going to say word of the day.
4: No. Vanquished is not our word.
6: I'm about to say, it can't be the word of the day.
3: You voice cracked, and I thought maybe that was it.
6: She's baiting you.
3: I know.
6: She's been baiting you really well the last couple of weeks.
4: And you've been really bad.
3: Yeah.
4: No.
3: I actually did spend my weekend on Lori Markkanen trades. That's the problem.
4: You know, Evan's a bit woebegone. Oh, after losing to me 2 weeks in a row, he has lost on the word of the day.
6: I don't think anybody's going to get woebegone.
4: Woebegone. Sad, miserable, forlorn. Evan, when he loses at the word of the day. Anthony Edwards.
3: Let's
4: after being vanquished.
3: I should have left. I should have left and shook your hand with 8 minutes to go and just conceded at that point.
4: Crybaby.
3: Thank you, Smalls. Just like Ant-Man did, as the Spurs eliminated the Wolves on Friday night, they won by 30. By the way, some of these games, insane blowouts, including the game sevens, which have just been blowout after blowout in these elimination games. But Anthony Edwards walked over to the San Antonio bench with 8:01 to go in the game, when they were down 128-95, and shook hands with the Spurs. CC has no issue with that whatsoever.
6: No.
3: I think he should have waited till the end of the game. I did not like that, Smalls. I don't think you liked that either.
4: I was just very surprised. I didn't expect that from him in that moment.
3: So he does that, and that's a huge story in the moment. But what happened after has now dragged this story on even more. Naz Reid, former Sixth Man of the Year award winner, had this to say about the Wolves and the moodiness around the team.
7: Probably just moodiness. You look at both of those teams, and they're playing for, you know, one another. They're excited to be on the court with another. And, you know, they're a team where, you know, they're selfless, like I've mentioned before. So I think just probably there's some of those aspects. I think, you know, I think we have more than enough talent. I think we have more than enough, you know, guys bring it to the table and compete at a high level. But just, you know, being less moody, I think that's just the name of the game for us, just being less moody and more selfless and then just carrying ourselves with, you know, championship aspirations like we've done before, just having that as the cherry on top.
3: Okay,
6: we know he's not talking about himself.
4: Right.
6: Because Naz Reid has been selfless and the consummate professional. Like, he could be a starter on 20 other teams in the NBA, but he's accepted his role with the Minnesota Timberwolves and coming off the bench. Like, it's not, Naz Reid is not talking about him in that clip.
3: Okay.
6: He's not talking about himself.
3: But wait, there's more. Interesting choice of words here because the words continue, but with another person. Here's Jaden McDaniels, who really had a breakout season this year, talking about the moodiness around the Wolves.
7: If it's not your night, you know, just be happy for the next person that's having a good game or whoever's stepping up that night. I feel like that's the first part. And then just really just being together. Like, I know we all cool. We're all friends and stuff. So it shouldn't really matter, like, who's having a good game. But I for sure think we get rid of that a little bit, we'll be way better.
3: Moodiness, happy for each other. See, now I look at the Anthony Edwards walk-off a little differently. When Stan Van Gundy and Udonis Haslem are both critiquing the lack of support, and probably the lack of support for the teammates, it sounds like that's a much greater issue than just Anthony Edwards going over with 8 minutes to go. It sounds like I'm done with some of these people. That's why I'm doing this. And I want Tim Connolly, our president of basketball operations, to know I'm done with these people, and that's how it's getting done. But who are these people? That's the question.
6: I mean, the word on the street is that it's Julius Randle.
4: Mm-hmm.
6: That, That's who they're talking about. I mean, Rudy Gobert has been there for a long time, and I know that's somebody that you brought up when you heard the term Moody thrown out there.
3: It's because everybody critiques him all the time.
6: Rudy Gobert has been there forever. This has never come up with them talking about being too moody. And I will say this, the worst thing you can call a professional athlete is soft. Maybe the next worst thing you can call a professional athlete is moody.
4: Really?
6: Yeah.
4: In the same category.
6: Nobody wants to be known as a moody guy. Like, you know, like you want to be known as a professional, a guy that brings the energy, a guy that is an ass kicker. That is not being moody. Moody brings along a sense of entitlement, a sense of petulance. You don't want that type of association. And for them to say that we've got some moody guys in our locker room, that is an indictment on the character of that basketball team. And so, yeah, I think that there needs to be some strong consideration for major changes in Minnesota if they're going to get back to the championship rounds.
3: Moody.
5: Moses Moody. Shout out to Perk. We're on sports.
4: Smalls here. 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
12: 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Philip Pettis has never given illegal aliens access to anything but a jail cell. Don't believe the lies. On May 19th, vote for Philip Pettis for House District 1. He's tough on crime and even tougher on illegals. Paid for by friends of Philip Pettis, 771 County Road 144, Killen, Alabama, 35645.
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3: Not to reveal too much, but I know that a name has been picked.
6: Correct.
3: For your soon-to-be son. 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
6: He's going to be bringing the thunder.
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6: 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He ain't going to be no orthopedic surgeon named Mo Zambique Canty.
20: 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You know what it is.
3: 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I may have to miss a show this week. I got Dr. Zambique that's going to see me for a back issue. Amazing. Mozambique. What a name. What a name. So you hear the black and yellow in the background, and that is because we actually have tangible, real-life Aaron Rodgers news without speculation. He has made his way to the Steelers camp. He's there today. 1 year, $22 million deal per Adam Schefter, up to $25 million with the bonuses that could be involved. And the Steelers today kick off OTAs, one of eight teams, Bills, Cardinals, Dolphins, Falcons, Raiders, Ravens, Steelers, Titans, that kick off OTAs today. It is done. It is seemingly signed, sealed, delivered. We knew that he was in town.
4: Consummated with ice cream.
3: That was going to be my big setup there.
4: I'm sorry, Evan.
3: No, it's fine. We knew that it was trending towards that. Why? This is not a joke. This is 2026 in a nutshell. Because of a viral photo, I believe on Friday night, of Rodgers and some of his Steelers teammates at a local ice cream shop in Pittsburgh. And then one would obviously infer, why is he showing up just to get ice cream with his teammates? He likely is going to sign the contract, which CC, he has now done that. Rodgers on the Steelers for year two means what for this football team?
6: It means a great storyline between he and Mike McCarthy in terms of being able to right some of the wrongs that happened at the end of their tenure together at Green Bay. Rodgers ousted McCarthy, showing frustrations about how stagnant their offensive system had become. But I do think the absence of Mike McCarthy as his head coach over the last several years has made the heart grown fonder for Rodgers, which is why I love to see this humanistic storyline front and center for Pittsburgh. I would like to think in the best case scenario, in a perfect world, that this head coach quarterback tandem helps usher in the next franchise quarterback for the Pittsburgh Steelers, whether that ends up being Will Howard or Drew Aller. But I can't help but go to the play smalls of more of the same mediocrity that we've seen post-Ben Roethlisberger with the Pittsburgh Steelers offense.
4: Yeah.
6: Right? Aaron Rodgers last season had the fastest snap-to-throw time in the NFL, 2.59 seconds. He had the shortest average yards of completions from a distance standpoint. 3.7 was the average distance of yards per completion. The shortest average yards per pass attempt in terms of distance at 5.8. And so what we have is a quarterback that's unwilling to throw the ball down the field because of his arm talent and where that's at in this stage in his career, and or not wanting to get hit. That leads to nowhere good if you're the Pittsburgh Steelers. Yeah, maybe it's good enough in a down year to win the division and get you to the playoffs, but we saw what that looked like against that Houston Texans defense when Will Anderson and Danielle Hunter were hunting him at home at Acrisure Stadium in the wild card round. So I just think that for the Pittsburgh Steelers organization, one that prides itself on competing for championships, when you sign Aaron Rodgers to be your quarterback week one, what you are doing is conceding that we ain't winning a championship this year.
4: But if that's the case, then why not just roll with one of the young guys? Why not go in a completely different direction, especially because you have Mike McCarthy starting this new era of Steelers football? And I'm glad that you brought up the down year in the division last year. Yeah, the Steelers won the division. Yeah, they went 10-7.
6: Joe Burrow missed most of the season, and Lamar Jackson missed a month and a half of the season.
4: Absolutely. It was fool's gold. It was absolutely fool's gold. And based on the moves that the Ravens and the Bengals have made, having both Burrow and Lamar back healthy, we expect those two teams to be contending once again for the AFC North title. And the Steelers, it's just confusing. I'm just a little confused as to what they truly believe their expectations are for this year and how it's going to be any different than what we saw the past couple years with them, where it was good, not great. And obviously that has stoked the ire of their fan base, who expects them to be competing for championships every year.
3: Pittsburgh Steelers will travel to Baltimore to face the Ravens on either January 9th or 10th. That's the last game of the regular season for the Steelers. Do you believe Aaron Rodgers will be the starting quarterback for that game for Pittsburgh?
4: Yes.
3: Okay. CeCe?
6: No.
3: Why?
6: Because I don't believe that the Pittsburgh Steelers are going to be in playoff contention.
3: Which means?
6: Which means once you're eliminated from playoff contention, the future starts now. I don't believe the last game of the season they will be in playoff contention.
3: If they're eliminated from the playoffs, depending on how early that is there a shoddy place for another team this year?
4: No. I don't see that.
6: No, I absolutely don't see that.
4: And even if they're not in playoff contention, if this is the end for him, the Pittsburgh Steelers have already set the precedent that he's in control of a lot of this. He's been in control of the timeline for the past two seasons. So why would he not be in control of how he goes out with his career? I think that based on the overall body of work, they believe that he's earned the respect to be in control of these types of decisions.
3: If, God forbid, another quarterback in the NFL gets hurt of a contending team, is he still the number one option? As odd as that sounds, because we talked about him being an option when he wasn't signed. The Denver situation came up, right? Bo Nix injury. And we said, okay, well, if Bo Nix is actually really banged up, maybe Rodgers becomes an option. He's banged up, but not enough to miss time. Mahomes obviously is not, we don't think is going to miss time. If there's a God forbid injury, did the Steelers make this investment for a full season and beyond, or did they make it for now, for what CeCe said in his Drew Bledsoe to Tony Romo as, I'm going to help my guy, who's now all of a sudden his guy again, and McCarthy, find his next guy, and that doesn't mean that this is my final home necessarily. I'm just saying, I think, all things are still on the table with this guy. All things are still on the table. Because this reunion is clearly better for Packers fans than it is Steelers fans.
4: No doubt.
3: This is an amazing storyline for Packers fans.
4: Unless it goes south.
3: And between the two of them? Well, interesting.
4: What if, based on your hypothetical scenario, things go poorly for them this year? They want to sit Rodgers because they want to get a look at some of these other guys. He doesn't want that. It becomes a big problem.
3: That's true.
4: It could go left. I don't anticipate that.
3: I got to assume, Smalls, though, at 42 years old for Rodgers, and, you know, I forgot about some of these things. Like CeCe said, Rodgers ousted McCarthy in Green Bay, right? I'm listening yesterday, best week ever, Sunday, 7 a.m. to 10 a.m. Eastern time with Courtney Cronin and Peter Burns. Gabe Neitzel was in for Peter yesterday. Gabe is an ESPN Milwaukee host, been in Wisconsin his whole life. And he pointed out that there was a game, I don't remember the exact game, that the Packers won 22-0. Won 22-0. And post-game, Rodgers was like throwing McCarthy under the bus because of the play calling. It was not just bad. It was really bad.
6: Yeah, it was bad.
3: Where the peak of Aaron Rodgers' passive-aggressive nature was towards Mike McCarthy.
4: Mm.
3: So I guess I brought up a hypothetical of could he not be the starter the last game of the season. You can interpret that a million ways. You can interpret that as they're so good he rests. They're so bad, they bench him. He gets traded, he gets retired or cut, whatever it is. What you just said is an interesting one also, of it going so poorly, right? I hadn't even thought about that part of that hypothetical, that it could go so poorly because you have proof of concept of it going so poorly with those guys.
4: And also think about this, like for him to come back and get his body and his mind ready to play at this stage of his career, it's a big undertaking. And I don't think he is doing that with the intent of not seeing it through. And as someone who's given a lot to this sport, if he is healthy enough to play, I imagine, regardless of the circumstances, he's going to want to do it on his terms and feel like he has earned that right. And What if they try to take power back and say, we're going to go in a different direction because we need to do what's best for our franchise, and that rubs him the wrong way? We know he has a gateway to a big-time platform with Pat McAfee, which he used to go on all the time every week and talk about what was going on with...
6: Great. Go on with Pat McAfee and confirm what everybody already thought about you, which is that you are a petulant child that complains all the time, that wants everybody to orbit around you, and that doesn't come through in the way that we believe your talent should help a team have success. Go ahead and go on Pat McAfee after the season doesn't go your way and confirm what everybody else already thought about you. That's your alternative. Like, to me, this is the ultimate benefit of the doubt for the Pittsburgh Steelers organization and for Mike McCarthy. If it don't go right this season, if it goes off the rails, if it goes all the way wrong, we're going to blame Aaron Rodgers before we blame the Steelers or before we blame Mike McCarthy. So, like, to me, there is a ton of pressure on Aaron Rodgers coming back to make sure that this works, whatever that means. And to me, making sure it works, what working is, what success is for this head coach quarterback tandem is finding the next quarterback for the long term for the Pittsburgh Steelers. That's it. That's what success looks like.
4: But I don't put that on him. I put that on them. You're the one that made the choice to bring him back. You're the one that made the choice to let him do it in his own way. You're the one that signed up for the Aaron Rodgers experience. And to his credit, it was great last year in Pittsburgh. There's a reason that they wanted to bring him back. Great, obviously not.
3: They went for ice cream.
4: I'm just saying the relationship is great.
6: They went for ice cream.
3: That's the great part.
4: I'm saying the relationship is great. Obviously, the results were not great based on expectations for that specific organization. But I'm putting it on them. You're the ones in control here. You're the ones who brought in Mike McCarthy because he is a guy who's won a Super Bowl. He's from the area. He understands what that franchise means to the fan base, means to that city. And he's the guy who historically can get the best out of quarterbacks. You do all that because you want to usher in a new era of Steelers football, but you bring back what happened last year that was deemed not good enough. This is on them. As far as I'm concerned, this is not an Aaron Rodgers problem at all.
3: I think you guys are actually saying the same end result, just different paths of getting there. So I think both of you are saying you've got to get at some point this year to the inevitability of seeing what Will Howard / Drew Aller are. Your two young Big Ten quarterbacks, Ohio State, Penn State, respectively. What you're saying, Michelle, is I just would rather have seen it day one. What CeCe's saying is I lived through this exact same scenario in 06 where old school coach and Bill Parcells brings someone he's familiar with and Drew Bledsoe to show the way I want things done for the next guy, Romo, to do it the exact same way. And so you both are saying to end up with Will Howard and Drew Aller to see what they can do? Because there was no guarantee that Romo was going to be the guy. He's an undrafted free agent.
6: And Romo would not have been ready at the beginning of the season like he was in the middle of 2006.
3: Yeah, definitively Drew Aller is not ready because they're redoing his whole throwing motion.
6: He wasn't ready to be the starter.
3: Yeah.
6: Like, he just wasn't. So, I do think that there's something to a head coach and a quarterback that had started somewhere else and had success together, being able to be back in the building and do it again and show the young quarterbacks that are on the roster how the position is expected to be played at this level and in this system. So I look at the Pittsburgh Steelers quarterback situation and you ask the question, well, what else were they going to do? If they're going to be in a situation where they win 9 or 10 games every single year and they're unwilling to trade future draft picks to move up to the draft, this was the next best option, which was signing up for another year of Aaron Rodgers in hopes that those young guys learning underneath him in that same quarterback room will eventually be ready to take over the reins.
3: What to watch for? Brought to you by PayPal, official peer-to-peer payment sponsor of the NFL. I'll give you something. Do you know when the Steelers' bye week is? Right after the November 1st game against Cleveland. Do you know when the trade deadline is? November 3rd. I'm just going to continue to throw this out there as who knows? You never know what could happen there. What to watch for, certainly tonight, game one of the Western Conference Finals between Oklahoma City and San Antonio. Something tells me this is not going to be the only year that the sports world will be talking about these two meeting in the playoffs with these two star players against each other. We'll dive into that next. We're on Sportsmanlike, presented by Progressive Insurance.
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5: 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Tonight, Game 1, Western Conference Finals between OKC and San Antonio. And joining us now, he won a championship with the San Antonio Spurs. He is a SiriusXM NBA radio host. New Orleans Pelicans analyst. He is our buddy Antonio Daniels joining us here at Unsportsmanlike. AD, have people found a graphic for you since they're just going to identify David Robinson during the broadcast?
2: No.
5: What was that? Well, you're sitting next to your boy David Robinson. So AD, so people have to know in real life, he's legit good friends with Duncan. He's good friends with David Robinson. This is his friend group.
6: Yeah.
5: He goes to the game. They show David Robinson. AD's a top five pick in the draft, won a championship, and he's just sitting there. What happened?
7: You know what, man? It's the life of a role player. This is what happens with role players, man. Like I'm so used to it. When they put the graphic up, they'll put up David Robinson, who's a Hall of Famer. They'll put up Manu Ginobili, who's a Hall of Famer. They'll put up Tim Duncan, who's a Hall of Famer. Bruce Bowen, whose jersey is retired. You know, and there's me. But I will tell you this though, Evan, every time I go to a San Antonio Spurs basketball game, they still treat me and my family like we're still Spurs. So when every time we are in attendance, you know, even though the graphic on national TV didn't show me and David, the graphic inside Frostbank Center showed me and David and showed Tim and showed Pop and showed everybody else who was in attendance. So yeah, life of a role player, that's all.
5: This will be the first of guesstimation how many Western Conference Finals series between Oklahoma City and San Antonio.
7: Right now, they are clearly head and shoulders above everyone else. Now, that's not to say that the Denver Nuggets and Nikola Jokic can't make an offseason acquisition and move themselves back up, or the Minnesota Timberwolves, who have prior to this year been to the Western Conference Finals 2 years in a row, can't make an offseason trade or whatever it may be and move themselves back in the conversation. But for right now, these two young teams with these two young stars, and they're all on the same timeline, good luck.
2: So, AD, we've got the Final Four set in the NBA. Cavs, Knicks, which will tip off tomorrow night. Spurs and Thunder, which will tip off tonight. We've been kicking around the question on this show earlier today. Who is the best player in each respective series?
7: Wow. This is what you're doing, Chris? Okay, I'll start with the Eastern Conference. And I think there's in the Eastern Conference, there's a difference between best and most impactful. Mm-hmm. Because I think Jalen Brunson is the best player in that series. But I think for the New York Knicks to advance to the NBA Finals, Karl Anthony Towns needs to be the most impactful. In the Western Conference, Victor Wembanyama right now has forced me to completely rewire my train of thought. Completely forced me to rewire it, because I was always a proponent of, you know what, you can't skip steps. You can't. You know, and I love Shai Gilgeous-Alexander. You know, as much as people talk about, you know, the officiating, I'm off that. I'm off that, because what that forces you to do is lose sight of how tough of a shot maker that young man is. But this man right here, Victor Wembanyama, he has forced me to completely change my thought process. I used to think, you know what, there is no skipping steps. If you go back to the Oklahoma City Thunder, they had to lose in the play-in game. And then the final next year, they lost in the second round to the Dallas Mavericks. And then they went to the NBA Finals and won the NBA Finals. I was always a believer in you cannot skip steps. Victor Wembanyama and his impact has forced me to completely rewire my thought process because he is that impactful. When I was on with you guys a couple weeks ago, Evan, I told you, and you looked at me like I was kind of crazy. I said at the time, Victor Wembanyama, if he can stay healthy, will be the best player to ever touch a basketball. His impact on both sides of the ball is something like we've never seen before. So he has completely forced me to rewire my train of thought.
6: Yeah, he's absolutely ridiculous. Antonio, you said you can't skip steps. It feels like the Detroit Pistons are slowly but surely taking steps with this group. But as we saw last night, as currently constructed, this is not a team that we feel like can win a championship. Number one overall, or number one seed, excuse me, 60 wins, but obviously some changes need to be made as far as the personnel is concerned. When you look at the Pistons, what are they missing and what should they add this offseason?
7: You know, everybody becomes a GM or a president of basketball operations when a team is eliminated. But I'm going to tell you something that we have talked about on my SiriusXM show, me and my co-host Rob Perez, since February. The one thing, I'll give you two things, Michelle, that I feel like the Detroit Pistons are missing. One of them is a secondary playmaker. If you go through and you look at the teams that are still available and the teams that are still advancing, they have another dude. They have a Robin that can make plays out of a double team. And if we notice anything in that series versus the Orlando Magic, but also in this series versus the Cleveland Cavaliers, that secondary ball handler, that secondary playmaker wasn't available. That's one. Second thing, they need more shooting. Go back to a year ago. Alongside Cade Cunningham, they had Tim Hardaway Jr. on one wing, and they had Malik Beasley on the other wing. This year, they had Duncan Robinson. Right? So there were many guys that you didn't have to honor outside that three-point line. So one is a secondary playmaking and ball handling outside of Cade Cunningham, and two is overall perimeter shooting. That is the most valued skill in today's NBA.
5: We're talking with NBA champion, of course, Antonio Daniels, Pelicans analyst, SiriusXM NBA radio host. And he's been amazing, and he's also a friend of David Robinson. He's been pictured with David Robinson. That's how we're now going to refer to AD as pictured with David Robinson, friend of David Robinson. Let's talk about the returns, AD. Bigger impact, Jalen Williams returning to Oklahoma City or OG Anunoby returning to the Knicks?
7: Well, OG Anunoby returning to the Knicks for me because I feel like he's one of their X factors. You know, he's their best perimeter defender. He's physical. He's athletic. And he can knock down corner three-point shots. Listen, it's no disrespect to Jalen Williams, but I don't think there is a deeper, more versatile team in the NBA than Oklahoma City Thunder, right? Let's be honest. And we can look at their opponents in the first two rounds and say whatever we want to about the Phoenix Suns and say whatever we want to about the Los Angeles Lakers. We didn't even realize or understand that the Oklahoma City Thunder in these first two rounds were without their second-best player. Right? With the way Chet Holmgren playing, with the way A.J. Mitchell playing, with the way some of these other guys are playing. So for me, it's OG Anunoby in the Eastern Conference with the New York Knicks.
2: A.D., James Harden will easily be the most decorated player when the Eastern Conference Finals tips off. I'm curious to know, do you see this series as an opportunity for Harden to change the narrative around his career in the postseason?
7: Yes. Yes, and I think that's really hard. I think that's really difficult to do because, Chris, what we have seen is you can build up a reputation or a narrative in the first 82 games of an NBA season, which is the regular season, and then have a bad four games, and the narrative is rewritten. We've seen this from series to series. Think of what the NBA community was saying about Rudy Gobert after his first-round series with Nikola Jokic. And then think of what they were saying about Rudy Gobert after a second-round series versus Victor Wembanyama. The narrative's changed so much. James Harden has a great opportunity right now on the biggest stage playing in the most popular venue in the NBA to completely change the narrative around him. Again, but that's just for this series. That is just for this series. Because he can have a great series versus the New York Knicks. And hypothetically speaking, they can advance and play Oklahoma City or San Antonio in the NBA Finals. And they have a bad NBA Finals. And we're right back to block one again.
5: AD, wow. You are the best. We always love having you on. You listen to him on SiriusXM NBA Radio afternoons, of course, with Rob Perez, Worldwide Wob. They do a tremendous job, and he's always been great with us. AD, thanks so much for the time. And as we see, friends with Tim Duncan and David Robinson. We have it on the graphic now. He's a champion, Pelicans analyst, NBA Radio as well. Thank you, AD.
7: Appreciate it.
5: Antonio Daniels, always great analysis from him. We have game one of that series tonight. Mm-hmm. We have game seven in the NHL tonight. We will get to that after Smalls has this from the Wellness Company.
6: That's right. 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
1: Just holding the puck, the clock runs out. Somebody call the Undertaker. The Buffalo Sabres are far from dead. They're alive. 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And they're going to Game 7 in Buffalo.
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3: WGR with the call. Blowout in a Game 6 in a potential elimination. Unbelievable what the Sabres did with their win over the Canadiens 8-3 on Saturday night. And joining us now to talk about the Game 7, which you'll see tonight here on ESPN between Montreal and Buffalo, it is ESPN senior NHL writer Greg Wyshynski. All right, more surprising, what the NHL did to the Knights or what the Sabres did to the Canadiens?
4: Well, as a member of the media, what the NHL did to the Knights, when does anyone ever stand up for us not getting interviews? That's a wonderful thing. Yeah, for those that don't know, the Vegas Golden Knights were docked a second-round draft pick, and Coach John Tortorella was fined $100,000 for basically not allowing media access. Torts skipped his press conference after their clinching game against the Ducks. Now, the NHL did say that if the Vegas Golden Knights crossed the country, kiss Gary Bettman's ring, say we appeal this, I have a sense that they could get that draft pick back or at least get the punishment reduced. But it's a huge message. Look, the league is booming ratings-wise. Its popularity is surging. If you know, you don't want to wear a mic during a game, if you don't want to, you know, talk to the media afterwards or open up your locker room after winning a series, like, you got another thing coming, because we need everybody to play ball here and allow people to tell the stories they want to tell about this league.
2: Greg, I want to ask you about Game 6 for the Sabres. They were down 3-1 and then scored 7 straight goals. What was the biggest catalyst for their turnaround in Game 6?
4: Well, there's two things. In the game, it's definitely the goalie change. Alex Lyon took the crease back from Ukko Pekalukinen in Game 5, one of our great hockey names. And then in Game 6, he gave up 3 goals on 4 shots, which by my math is not very good.
2: No, not great.
4: So Lukinen came back in, and that kind of gave them the spark that they needed. They had renewed confidence in their goaltending, and a lot of people on the Sabres were praising his efforts. He stopped all 17 shots he faced. But then before the game, in the morning of the game, Coach Lindy Ruff said, just get going. You know, stop playing tentative hockey. Stop gripping your sticks too tight. Stop being hesitant to try to make plays or hesitant to make mistakes. And he introduced a slogan that has now caught fire in Buffalo, which is JFG. And as Lindy Ruff said, you can guess what that means in the vulgar reading of what it could mean to get your team going.
5: Yes, Greg, I think our imagination can put that one together, JFG. But 8-3, as we were just discussing, how does Montreal turn the page? How do you bounce back from that and take Game 7?
4: Boy, that's a really good question, because losing on a Saturday night, on hockey night in Canada, in Montreal, at Bell Center, there's a tough one to get over, especially the manner in which they lost that game. But they've shown resiliency. I mean, winning a Game 7 on the road is tough. I mean, the majority of teams, I think it's like 118 wins at home out of 202 Games 7 that we've had in this league. So the home team usually has the advantage, but they've already notched a Game 7 win on the road in the first round against Tampa. So I'm sure there's a lot of talk about that, relying on the things that allowed that to happen. You know, they're going to have to buckle down defensively a little bit, I think, more in Game 7. And they're going to hope that some of their stars come to play. I mean, one of the stories of Game 6 for Buffalo was Tage Thompson, Rasmus Dahlin, all their big names had multi-point games, really came to play. You know, where's Nick Suzuki in some of these games for Montreal? And he's been shut out points-wise in 2 of their losses. So it's time for their big names. It's time for their big boys to step up in the most important game of the series.
3: We're talking with ESPN senior NHL writer Greg Wyshynski here on Unsportsmanlike, presented by Progressive Insurance, along with Michelle Smallman, Chris Canty, Evan Cohen. With you, Game 7, Canadian Sabres tonight, 7:30 p.m. Eastern on ESPN. Which team are the Hurricanes more concerned with?
4: The answer is neither. I saw the Hurricanes cover. I covered the Hurricanes in the first 2 rounds of the playoffs. They are They're right behind Colorado, if not maybe a little bit closer to Colorado than people realize. This is the best offensive team Coach Rob Brind'Amour has had there. They still do the Hurricanes thing of just strangling your offense and not allowing anything. They're getting the best goaltending in the playoffs from Freddie Anderson. As long as he stays healthy, I think that they're the best team in the East by leaps and bounds. I am curious, as I'm sure everyone, about a team that last played on May 9th, not playing again until this Thursday.
3: Jeez.
4: That's a really long layoff.
3: I didn't realize that exact May 9th to May 12th. I know they're 8-0. We had Rod Brind'Amour on last week. No big deal. Go back on the podcast, everybody, and listen. I didn't realize it was that much of a gap.
5: Yeah, that's an outrageous gap.
3: Wow, Greg.
4: I mean, when you can book a trip to the Maldives in between playoff rounds, I think it's been a significant layoff. But I talked to them after the Flyers series, and they said, look, you know, we had a week between round one and round two. And everybody said, what's that layoff going to do? And then we just swept the next team we played. So they're pretty confident in their processes, in their mental sharpness, and their ability to stay, you know, to not let rust creep in. And if anything else, I mean, they are beyond rested for whoever comes out of this series. I think they're significantly better than either the Sabres or the Canadiens. They would easily be my pick in the next round.
2: Greg, I want to go back to the Sabres and the Canadiens game 7 that's happening tonight. Experience is always a factor when it comes to these moments, win or go home, for both teams. Lindy Ruff doesn't necessarily have the best record when it comes to game 7s. I want to say he's 1-4 in his career. There's also the matter of player experience in this series in game 7s. I'm curious to know who has the edge when it comes to both teams facing elimination, winner take all.
4: Neither one of these teams is really storied as far as their playoff experience goes. I mean, Montreal did get in last year. That gives them a little bit of an edge. And obviously, they've already experienced the pressures of a game 7 in these playoffs in eliminating the Lightning. And they could certainly learn from that. That was a game in which the Habs had less than 10 shots in the game. They were really kind of on their heels. They were very fortunate to get through that game. And I'm sure that was a harsh education in the playoffs. But, you know, for the Sabres, the education has been within the last month and a half or whatever it's been. I mean, you know, to go into Montreal and win game 6 as emphatically as they did, that's a statement that they've come to understand how they need to play in order to win this series. And how they need to play is not get tight in front of your home crowd. That's one of the weird things about this series, too, is the road teams have both been incredibly good. But it's throughout the playoffs, actually, for Montreal and Buffalo, to the point where Lindy Ruff joked, can we move this game to Montreal tonight? Because this team has played so much better on the road. I don't think the NHL granted the petition, by the way. I do believe the game is in Buffalo tonight.
5: Greg, finally, we need you to settle a debate. We have debates on our show. You're an expert, so we're going to call you in to cast the final judgment. Evan Cohen loves an interim head coach bump. Mm. When a head coach or a manager gets relieved of their duties in season, the new coach comes in. Oftentimes, you see a little spark from the team. Is John Tortorella the best interim coach bump that you've seen recently? I, of course, am partial to Craig Berube back in 2018-19 when the Blues went on to win the Cup. But in your opinion, is Torts the best interim head coach bump you've seen?
4: I mean, I think Berube is probably the gold standard for that, right? Like going from worst in the league to winning the Cup. And then he gets, you know, he secured the bag in Toronto based on him coming in and changing the psychology of the Blues. Didn't work out for the Leafs, but then again, what does? Torts might be the boldest interim coaching move I've ever seen. They hired him with 8 games left in the regular season. That's barely enough time to know your players' names before the playoffs, let alone put any systems in place. And yet they went 7-1 or 7-1 before the end of the season. They continue to roll through the playoffs. They needed a different voice, and Torts is the loudest voice you could possibly find. And I think he's done a really, really good job. And now we'll get to hear that voice more after games, I think, lest he get fined $200,000 for not talking to us.
3: Greg Wyshynski, always very nice, not very evil. ESPN senior NHL writer. Oh, he liked that. He's a wrestling guy. He likes the Danhausen. You like the Danhausen reference there?
4: I mean, who at this point does not like Danhausen? I wish that we could have had him. Maybe in the Final Four, we'll have him curse one of these teams. Ooh. And see if it has any palpable difference in the way that the tournament plays out.
6: You are cursed.
3: Greg, thank you as always for the time. We appreciate it.
4: Anytime. Thanks for having me.
3: Greg Wyshynski. We knew they had the layoff with Carolina because we talked to Brind'Amour. I don't think I realized it was from the, I mean, it wasn't at the time because Game 7 hadn't been scheduled. right? They hadn't earned the game seven. Mm-hmm. So from the 9th to the 21st in an everyday, every other day sport is insane. Unbelievable. NHL game seven tonight, Buffalo, Montreal on ESPN, 7:30 p.m. Eastern time. And at 9:44 a.m. Eastern time right now, I get to tell you about PayPal. The schedule dropped. 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
8: When an 11-year-old girl was sexually molested in Florence, Maurice McCaney came to the rescue for the child molester. Instead of defending the abused girl, McCaney got the rape charges dropped. Instead of life in prison, Maurice McCaney secured the predator a sweetheart deal. Maurice McCaney calls himself a conservative, but he defends child molesters, not conservatives. If Maurice McCaney can't even defend the most vulnerable among us, he can't represent us. Vote no on Maurice McCaney.
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1: Of the night.
3: All right. My best bet is brought to you by PayPal, the official peer-to-peer payment sponsor of the NFL. Two best words in sports, game seven. That's where we're going for the best bet tonight between the Sabres and the Canadiens. I'm rolling with PK Subban's pick. The Canadiens, he's loved this team since the outset of the Stanley Cup playoffs. We're taking the Canadiens in Game 7 on the road. It's another Game 7 winner that we would have on the road in the postseason play. We had that with the Cavs Pistons last night. Canadiens do it again tonight. It's $100 to make 98. That is the play of the day.
4: Survived a terrible, terrible moment in our history.
1: The most unsportsmanlike moment of the day.
5: That was terrible.
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6: 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Everybody says that Game 7. 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
3: Direct deposit.
6: You're a champion every day with the direct, or every 2 weeks with the direct deposit. All right. I found it interesting.
3: Let's go.
6: Found it interesting that one Nuno and Canty avoided baseball today.
8: Why's that?
6: Well, the Mets took 2-3 against the Yankees over the weekend. And the Mets did have a funny moment, though. One of the greatest actors to ever live, Tom Hanks, is a Mets fan somehow. And he was at the game. And the Mets had Mr. Mets. And they painted the red Wilson thing from Castaway on Mr. Mets' head. We like that, right?
8: Pretty good.
6: Good bit?
3: I like it.
6: Okay, go ahead. What do you have to say? I see your mind working there.
8: I just saw some discourse about Tom Hanks and his baseball fandom.
6: Giants, too, I thought, right?
8: Yeah, he grew up in, like, the Oakland area. He grew up, like, working at the stadium for the A's.
6: Oh, so you're thinking A's.
8: Well, I just know that... The Mets is kind of like an add-on.
6: Even I wouldn't think you can do an add-on. It's like if you're going to be a front-runner, you got to give up. Nobody's a front-runner with the Mets, obviously. But, yeah. So we know that Pat Costello, our producer, was at the PGA this weekend in Pennsylvania. I don't know that he was with Jordan Mailata, the offensive lineman for the Eagles, but he may have been. Take a listen to what the offensive lineman of the Eagles did in the crowd at the PGA this weekend. I love it. I'm not an Eagles fan, but that's kind of amazing. To have one of the players do that.
8: Well, the whole thing was dripping with Eagles. You had Big Dom and Jeffrey Lurie, the owner of the Eagles.
6: The voiceover stuff.
8: Doing all the voiceovers for our coverage. I mean, Philly's a sports town, but man, is it an Eagles city.
6: It's definitely not a Sixers town. You know what Philly is? Philly's a good Knicks town. Philly's a good Knicks town.
8: Evan.
7: How dare you?
6: How dare I? How dare you?
8: Evan.
7: I didn't do
3: anything. How dare them? Why?
6: You let all the Knicks fans come through.
3: Why are they going to go?
8: They know they're going to lose.
3: Why not make a buck on your team sucking?
8: In this economy?
3: Okay. Why not?
8: Well, why am I going to...
3: You see the price of gas?
8: Why am I going to pay to watch my team get destroyed when I know what the outcome's
3: going to
8: be?
3: You know they're not going to the finals. You know that. Yeah.
8: I'm defending Philly.
3: I'm with you on this one, Smalls.
8: They do not deserve heat for that.
3: Yeah, exactly.
6: All right. Next up, Michael Collins, our guy, Caddy, was with us last week talking about PGA, and obviously a tremendous win by Aaron Rye. 9 under for the tournament. 5 under yesterday. First English-born golfer to win at the PGA since 1919, where Nuno was in second place there. Had an eagle on the par 5 ninth, 4 birdies on the back 9, 16 and 17. That 68.5-foot birdie putt on 17 was amazing. And 44th-ranked golfer in the world. Like, an unbelievable storyline. So was this. Michael Collins put out something and discovered something yesterday that was pretty interesting. Discovered something? I didn't know this. Do you know what the PGA on Thursday, Friday, Saturday, Sunday, with the price of admission, you get free food and drink? Non-alcohol? So, like, burgers, hot dogs.
8: That's incredible.
6: Incredible. And even if they're going to price it the same, the mental part of walking in there, and he did a whole story on it on Twitter. But the mental part about walking in a game, let's say a normal ticket, I'm making this up, costs $100 at a game. If all of a sudden they raised prices to $120, but you're getting free food and drink, we're going to think we have the biggest win ever by going through that. I think it's a very interesting business strategy to give away free food with the price of admission, even though it's not free, obviously.
3: How much could you push the envelope? Could it be $50 over the normal ticket price if you're giving away free food? Say, put this in an NFL game.
6: Yeah.
3: Not including alcohol. If you're talking about free food.
6: As much as you want.
3: As much as you want. $50 in addition to the normal ticket purchase price.
6: What time does the gate normally open for an 11 o'clock, for a 1 o'clock game Eastern time?
3: I think it opens 2 hours before kickoff. So 90 minutes before kickoff, something like that.
6: Smalls loves the brunch. You can double brunch it. You could do the 11, get there early, do the brunch at 11, and then at halftime you're doing another brunch. That's an enormous, people like you and I would have a field day. Smalls would eat nothing.
8: I'm a grazer.
6: Yeah, you're a grazer. But us, yeah. We'll do that.
3: That'd be awesome.
6: We're going to that. We're going to the PGA next year based on the food.
3: There's free food in
6: the suite. We're on Tuesday. We're on Sportsnet. Oh, my God.
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28: I do have are a very particular set of skills. 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
29: You know what I think I'm going to do then? 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
30: Tell me.
29: I'm going to take this right foot, and I'm going to whop you on that side of your face. And you want to know something? There's not a damn thing you're going to be able to do about it.
30: Really?
29: Really?
23: Billy Jack takes foot. Now, I don't know if Billy Jack is a righty or lefty, meaning he kicks with right or left or both. He's probably ambidextrous, but metaphorically, he gets us started on Monday putting foot to ball and getting it aloft. Again, we start with a metaphor, which we like to do on the show. Mondays are about 3 hours that represent a blank canvas, meaning there's very little structure. Most shows we do not structure them in advance, other than what we know is going to happen. And Mondays go wherever they go. Does that make sense? Wherever it's going to go, it's going to go. No guesting. Now, your interaction is always encouraged, but I'm just talking about scheduled guesting. None of that on Mondays, even during the playing portion. No scheduled guesting on Mondays. If you would like to communicate, though, 615-844-5600. 615-844-5600. Texting is preferred there. On X at Bill is King. 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Now, this time of year is when you have your spring conference meetings. And every league does their thing, right? ACC met last week and overwhelmingly won the 24-teamer. Big Ten is meeting on the beach in Los Angeles. Rancho Palos Verdes is where they're at, which is southwest L.A. And they meet beginning today. Now, they've already made it clear they're for the 24-teamer. And they'll be discussing other topics, NIL, things of that nature. Southeastern Conference meets after Memorial Day. Now, Memorial Day is Monday of next week, which is, what, the 25th? Right after that, they start meeting. I believe they meet on Memorial Day, some. But usually, my experience at the SEC meetings was Monday was very casual, and there was a cocktail party at the pool at the Sandestin Hilton down on the Emerald Coast, where you could have every president and every coach, maybe not baseball, but head coaches, presidents, ADs, all in that one slot. Right. All in that one location at the pool area, cocktail party at the Sandestin Hilton. And then they'll be discussing items. And again, 24-teamer is interesting. The coaches are for it. Not sure about the front office and what they're going to do here. I think they're going to go with it, but we'll see. And there's that other conversation that I'm not trying to get into this morning, but the Jim Phillips conversation from the ACC meetings about a week ago where he said ESPN does not want to expand. Anyways, I don't want to get into all the what Jim Phillips meant this morning. We've already done that. It may circle back around. But you've got your spring meeting going on right now. And I find that interesting. By the way, Griff will be there next week. Yeah, Griff will be. A lot of folks we know will be down there at that event. I don't go to that event anymore. I did it a bunch of times. Don't want to do it again. But it is interesting. No, it is interesting. And I think the SEC's is the most interesting because it does look like the SEC with their commissioner is playing follow the leader here some, which has not been the case for decades. Yeah, it looks like they are playing follow the leader, and the leader being the B1G, Big Ten. All right. The conference baseball tournaments, and I'm talking about the P4, SEC, B1G, Big 12, ACC, they get started on Tuesday. All of them get started on Tuesday. The ACC will be playing in Charlotte, North Carolina at Truist Field. They're in Charlotte. SEC, and again, they all start on Tuesday with the initial rounds. SEC historically has always played, as far as I know, at Hoover, at the Met there, the Metropolitan Stadium in Hoover, Alabama. Big 12 is at Surprise Stadium in Surprise, Arizona. And the Big Ten will be at, well, where the College World Series is, Omaha, Nebraska, at Charles Schwab Field. By the way, Nebraska, you know, we talk and we lament that we're getting close to a quarter of a century since Nebraska has been a big-time feature player in college football, since Dr. Tom handed it off to Frank Solich, and then they fired Frank after a few years because he had the gall to only win 9 games. And then they hired Bill Callahan and they destroyed it. In one fell swoop, they destroyed it. Baseball teams too, see. Big Red baseball teams had a good year. And they're the two seed behind, of course, that juggernaut, which is the team that Johnny Vegas has told us a lot about, and that's UCLA. So all those get started on Tuesday, which is tomorrow. There's another story. And Tom from Myrtle Beach is going to know more about that than anybody that I know. But there's a story that behind the scenes, a lot going on with Coastal Carolina's baseball coach, Kevin Snow, who has been fantastic in the almost 2 years he's been the head coach there, and South Carolina, which makes sense. That's not an original thought, not an original topic, but there's a lot going on there. Now, there is one report that there's a press conference that's been scheduled, but Tom says that won't involve Kevin Snow. He says Snow will not do anything, meaning make it official verbally. Now, again, behind the scenes with the agent, that's different. But acknowledgement. Tom says he doesn't believe anything will be verbally, publicly acknowledged until Coastal season is over. They've got the conference tournament. They've got the NCAA tournament. They're good enough to be in Omaha. This could be a while for them. It's a very good baseball team. Very good baseball program. But that's out there. That topic is also out there brewing. And tell you what, as deep as that league is in baseball, it's deeper in baseball than it is football. And it's pretty deep in football. That just gives you another incredibly outstanding head coach. Now, in the story that's out there about Snall, it says the promise is to make him one of the highest paid coaches and to have a top 10 NIL budget. Now, again, NIL is a big lie. It's just pay to play. But a budget to go out there, properly evaluate, but also bring in names who can impact that once mighty baseball program. Promises there. Now, again, some are saying this is going to get out sooner, but Tom says public acknowledgement of it from the coach won't happen until they're done. And like we mentioned, that could be a while. That could be well into June, however long Omaha goes. I haven't looked at all the dates yet. Well, you've got the conference tournaments this week that wrap up, and then you've got the NCAA tournament that starts, well, next week, right? Because everything, as far as I know, we looked at the P4, but as far as I know, everything gets started on Tuesday, which is the 19th. By the way, I love May. No, and May 5th is not my birthday. It's in July. Yeah, we've already gone through that one a couple of weeks ago, right? But no, I love May. Memorial weekend. Such a fun weekend. And the weather, depending on where you're at now, is starting to get nice. It's nice and springy out there. Now, if you're way down in Florida, down south, could be already muggy. You may be fighting the, heck, I bet today, because here in the 615, it's supposed to get up today to 89. So that means down Tampa and then south, Tampa, Orlando, and then south. That means you guys are probably battling up in the 90s, which is typical weather for down there. Big, thick, heated, incredible. Josh in Picktown. Oh, did I mention? I didn't. Our three balls of steel. Our three balls of steel. So hold on. Do not front load those because they get lost. Front load, if you don't know what that means, that's a... I got it from the stock market, which means don't buy a stock too early. Just because you get in early don't mean you made a good decision. It might mean you made a bad entry, right? Well, front loading on the show would be it's early. It's well before hour three. It's early hour one, maybe early hour two. You post your Balls of Steel nominations. It won't get read, possibly, well, it can't get read until hour three. And by that time, the timeline has gone so deeply that your Balls of Steel nomination gets lost. And then you say, well, Bill just won't read mine. Which isn't true. No Kev up in Chicago. Nine of the remaining 16 teams are SEC in baseball. Three of those series have SEC on SEC, Bill. I have not seen, I have not looked at that, but I'm sure it's entertaining. Oh yeah, Josh got a game for us too. He's got a game for us.
0: Pat Fitzgerald, Coach, good morning.
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0: From the crack of the first bat to the final out, this Atlanta Braves club has the rest of the National League on notice.
1: Olsen annihilates this thing. Two-run homer that was barreled to the chop house.
0: Tonight, the Braves hit the road for a division battle in South Florida as Atlanta opens up a four-game set against the Miami Marlins at Lone Depot Park. 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
4: Today sunny with a high around 90. Tonight mostly cloudy with a low near 70. Tomorrow partly sunny with a 20% chance of afternoon showers and a high around 90. Tomorrow night partly cloudy with a 50% chance of showers and thunderstorms overnight and a low near 70. And for Wednesday, cloudy with an 80% chance of showers and a high around 85.
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7: Early fireworks for the Braves as Austin Riley cracks a three-run home run in the first. That was all that the Braves needed, but they kept pouring it on. How about Mike Yastrzemski, another home run for Yaz as he stays hot. Grant Holmes, a solid performance. Six innings, five hits, no earned runs, one walk, and four strikeouts. He did get the win. He improves to 3-1. Maybe could have stayed out a little bit longer, but a 33-minute rain delay as rain just unloaded on Truist Park ended his day. But Rodrigo Lopez and Tyler Kinley came in to finish things off. Braves take another series. Now they hit the road. Miami for four games starting tonight. Max Meyer on the mound for the Marlins. The 27-year-old is 3-0, a 3.21 ERA. J.R. Richie gets the ball for the Braves. He's 1-0 as a 3.32 ERA. First pitch between the Braves and Marlins, 6:40 from Marlins Park in Miami. And of course, you can hear all of it on the Braves Radio Network.
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0: often imitated, never duplicated. Wordsmithing like a mofo on college football, it's Bill King.
1: One of the first things we tell our players is to keep in touch with their families. And when our freshmen first arrive, we ask them to write a postcard home right then. You know, we keep them pretty busy, but they always have time to pick up the phone and call. And it's real important to keep in touch. Have you called your mama today? I sure wish I could call mine. Reach out and touch
2: someone. We were talking about the baseball tournaments, conference tournaments starting Tuesday, tomorrow. And the various locations, Hoover, again, forever for the SEC, which is Birmingham. You've got Arizona for the Big 12, but the Big 10, we were also talking about, they're getting started on Tuesday, and being there at Charles Schwab Field in Omaha, which is the site of the College World Series, Johnny Vegas says, Bill, what a huge advantage for the B1G teams playing Omaha for their tournament. Helps the West Coast pitching teams. The West Coast pitching teams, especially SC, Southern Cal, he says. I was wondering if that was an advantage. Big old cavernous place. Now, Tennessee played in a place like that this past week. Oklahoma and Tennessee in Oklahoma City. They did not play in Norman. Played in Oklahoma City, and you could see just how cavernous and big it looked. It was a, is that a double A? I believe it's the Dodgers. Maybe it's the Dodgers triple A team, Oklahoma City. But yeah, you could. It's very expansive. I don't know if it's as big as Charles Schwab now. I don't know. Don't know. Balls of Steel Hour 3. Josh has a game. Now, there's some irony here. Josh has a game for Council Bluffs today at 2 o'clock. It's Miami of 89 and Auburn of 04. Council Bluffs today, 2 o'clock. Now, various ironies, but one of them is Tommy Tuberville, who was the coach of that 04 Auburn team, was on that 89 staff with Cortez Kennedy and Russell Maryland, some of your defensive linemen. That's right. There's some irony there in that game. Yeah, lots and lots of irony in that matchup. And that was the Tubbs team, Jason Campbell, Cadillac Williams, Ronnie Brown, Nick Fairley. I was wondering about that 89 Miami team. Now, that was Dennis Erickson. They won the Natty. That was the third Natty of their five. Snellenberger, 83. Jimmy Johnson, 87. Dennis Erickson, 89. Dennis Erickson, 91. And then you had to go to 01, and by that time, Larry Coker had taken over for Butch Davis. But you had Craig Erickson there, and then Gino was really young. Gino Tirado, who's a friend of the shows. Gino was a young quarterback on that team. They beat Notre Dame. Now, remember the big 88 game, but they beat Notre Dame in 89 that year. Miami against, now Auburn, that 04 team, if we go back, was so far down in the rankings to start the season, they couldn't catch up. And when you talk about some of the best teams that did not win a Natty, that's one of them. Now, I'm not saying it's the best one. There's many others, right? Many others you could put on that list. 89, man. Nick Fairley. Not Nick Fairley. Whoa. Nick Fairley, sorry. Nick Fairley was on the 2010 team. Check that. He was not on that team. He was on the Cam Newton team. Check that. Sorry. I got too excited there. Cadillac Williams, Ronnie Brown, they were definitely on that team. Jason Campbell, he was the quarterback on that team. I remember that. Yeah, Nick Fairley, I made Nick a little older than he is there. So my mistake. That's a tough one right there. That's a tough one. I tell you what, that one is a last minute type of ball game. And I'm going to say that Miami wins 28-27. I mean, you talk about a ball game. You talk about an even matchup. Wow. I'm going to say 28-27. 28-27, Miami of 89 ilk over 04 Auburn. Council Bluffs today at 2 o'clock. That's a good one. That is a good one. Sam in Augusta, Georgia. Good morning to you, Sam. Down in lovely Augusta. All through Georgia, man. Wants to know, Bill, ultimately, do you think that the SEC will, he uses the word succumb, to the 24-team pressure? I'm going to do something I do not like to do here, and that is cop out a little bit. I'm not sure. I'm not saying Jim Phillips is the arbiter of all things futuristic at all. I know he's not real popular, particularly from some of the ACC fans or teams with ACC affiliation on this show. I get it. I understand that. I do understand it. But there's something fishy about that release. I think ESPN, and you guys have talked about this, ESPN probably has something to do with this. From the ACC meetings to release, the SEC does not, ESPN does not want to advance past 12. There's something fishy about that release. That I can't get my hands around right now. Yeah, I can't get my hands around it. I am convinced they're going to expand because I think most want that. I totally disagree, but I haven't liked this for, heck, I haven't liked what's going on for I don't know how long. It's advancing and it's advancing. I think they probably will. Now, is that number 24? I'm guessing it will be. You got to remember now, the SEC coaches are for this. I may remind you, though, I don't think they were for the 9-game schedule when it happened. So just because the coaches want something doesn't necessarily mean that's going to be the law of the land from the Southeastern Conference's point of view. Yeah, it may or may not. Oh, last Friday when Brad was on, Brad Powers, somebody asked, I think it was Hawkeye Jason, who's the worst team in Brad's time with his power ratings? The power rated teams. And so Brad, after the show, DMs me with a list. Here are the 5 worst teams during his time doing this, which is about 15 years, from his power ratings. Vanderbilt and Indiana aren't on there. Now, again, we know how good those teams are now. I'm just talking about previously. The worst team during Brad's time, power rating-wise, is Rutgers of 2019. They were power rated at 49.03. Now, again, those numbers don't mean anything to you, but the second worst team would be the 22 Colorado team, 49.14. Kansas of 2015 would be third. So, because Hawkeye Jason brought up, would Kansas be the team that's got the worst power rating under the Brad Powers years, his system? Kansas of 2020 is fourth, right behind the Kansas team of 2015. And then Duke of 2021 would be fifth. So the five worst teams, power rating-wise, during Brad's time doing this. Number one, Rutgers, 2019. Number two, 2022 Colorado. Number three, Kansas of 2015. Number four, Kansas of 2020. And number five, Duke of 2021. There you have it. Yeah, he brought it up last week, Hawkeye Jason, and Brad sent me a list Friday, a little bit after the show. Andrew!

0: there's a big TV grab going on here. Which, again, that's part of that world. Doesn't make it wrong. That's part of the world. Tough negotiations. ESPN owns the sole rights to the Money Grab Invitational. We are in year one of the new contract, which provides money, whether it's 12, and in the contract it says 14 teams, I believe. That's it. If you're going to expand by doubling it, where's the money? Does ESPN, are they hesitant because they don't want to bite off that big of a chunk? Are they hesitant because they do not want to share this with other networks? They want to solely own it. Now, again, you can agree or disagree with their thought process, but they don't want to share this. You got Fox, who would love to have a piece of this pie. I'm sure you've got CBS, NBC that would love to have a chunk of this. So just because most of America wants it, meaning the leagues, and right now, heck, the SEC coaches, I think, would vote for, if they had a vote. But you've got to have some cooperation. Where's the money? Right now, there's about $1.35 billion allocated for the current setup. And we talked about this. I think the math comes to that would be 10 more games, which means how much more money? Now, I've seen speculated $750 million. Perhaps would be the additional money if you did expand and then the TV deal had to be redone. Would that be all ESPN? Do they want to share it? I don't think they do. So what do you do? Here's another item. Agents are already talking about this. If you expand more, the players are going to want more. We're not playing additional games here without more compensation. Understand me? Now, how many players would that be? The teams that keep advancing and deeply advancing? Yeah, those. It wouldn't be everybody in America. But the players that are part of that, they're going to want more money. This ain't coming with my deal I got right now. Let's say I'm a quarterback and they're paying me $5 million. Tough bleep. We're playing other games. I'm getting more money. Agents are all over this. So with this comes obstacles. Now, again, you could say in life there's obstacles, Bill. True. But there's a lot that would have to be figured out. Perry Mason from the Orange Groves of America checking in. Good morning, Bill. Is this the week we can expect Leon County Junior College to lead the All-Children's Conference? Says there's a noticeable quietness from Tallacrappy, you, but the smell is the same, Bill. I don't think anybody's leaving right now.
1: Hey, Charlie, Bo Pelini. Hey, don't screw it up next week now.

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0: knows all there is to know about Johnny Five Star, and now you can too. It's Bill King.
1: It was a typical bowl practice. Somebody said he must. We didn't do anything different in bowl practice. We just had different guys going at it, and maybe a little different attitude throughout the team. We didn't have any girls in the room this trip. You know, we didn't have any guys getting drunk on this trip.
2: Thank you, Coach. That's still legendary. That's still classic. Jim from Rock Hill, South Carolina. One of the names during some of the early recruiting years, there's always a player out of Rock Hill, maybe a couple, right? Always a player, man. Rock Hill Herald, the newspaper. That's where Chris Lowe got his start. The Rock Hill Herald. That's how I got to know him. He called me. He listened to our show from over there. And applied for the job as the Tennessee beat writer for the Tennessean and got the job. So I moved to Knoxville. Now, Chris went to Tennessee, but he's from South Carolina. And he's lived in Knoxville since. He worked at the Tennessean covering that beat for a long time. Then got hired by 24/7. And I don't think he was with them for 2 weeks. Because ESPN called. And he got hired by ESPN. And he stayed with them for probably 15 years or so. And then within the last year, he's been with On3 for how long? A year or two? So he's probably with ESPN for a decade and a half, somewhere in there, and got hired by On3, which probably was a good move. Been at ESPN a long time, and you never know what's going on there, right? With layoffs and everything else. Very good move. Yeah, very, very good move. Kevin in Muletown. Bill, did you see that Ole Miss versus Texas Tech softball game? Tech was down by 8 in the last inning with 2 outs, came back and won. Says, I've never seen anything like that. I did not. That's the first. I'm serious. That's the first I'm hearing about it. That's incredible. Down 8, last inning, 2 outs. You have to score 9 to win it, which is all but basically impossible, right? Tech came back and wow. I did not know that. That probably will get a balls of steel a little bit later, I would think. Josh up in Picktown, Ohio. Bill, Eric Berry or Jack Tatum? Well, Jack Tatum's got a book out from many decades ago called They Call Me Assassin. That one's hard. I'm not sure. I'm going to be biased because, again, the Eric Berry story, son of James Berry from Natchez, Mississippi. Now, Eric played in Georgia, but dad played down in Natchez, Mississippi. And that's the same place that produced Hugh Green. Anyway, James Berry was an All-American running back out of high school. Did not perform anywhere near that in college. But very highly thought of recruit, James Berry, out of Natchez, Mississippi. And in later years, his son, Eric, who was a much better player, safety. Eric Berry, of all the things he did, he weighed about 215, 218 pounds, so a good size safety. But he was just a absolute, when he would intercept the ball, he'd house the darn thing. I mean, if you threw a pick to Eric Berry, it's damn near going to be Sorry about the language there. A pick six. Crazy playmaker. I'm going to show some bias and say Eric Berry. Plus, Jack Tatum, Jack was back in the 70s. They couldn't play. Nobody played good ball in the 70s. We all, I don't, you know, I don't believe that. But anyways. Jim and Jupiter said, Bill, Hogtown was a happening place. Clay Travis posted about how Jean shorts are back in style, talking about the jorts. Also, fake country singer Morgan. Is it Wallen? That shows you what I know. Played this swamp. What a bunch of filth, Bill. Laugh out loud. That shows you what I know. Last time his name came up on the show, everybody's correcting my pronunciation of his name. I think I called him Waylon. Like Waylon, Morgan Waylon. Everybody said, no. Bill. You live there, but what are you doing? Well, guys, I'm not a country music dude, so I don't absorb or keep up with any of that. So I get the pronunciation wrong because I don't know. I just don't keep up. I know a lot of this audience does, but I don't. That's not something. Growing up around it, country music, and I know this is blasphemy, I, from a young kid, did not like it. I know. Sorry about the blasphemy. I apologize, but it's just. So I don't know who's doing what the latest songs are. I don't. No. I'm too worried about Johnny Five Star.

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0: He spends more time staring at depth charts than any man in any universe ever. It's Bill King.
1: We failed to make our coaching points and our points more compelling than their fat little girlfriends. Now, their fat little girlfriends have some obvious advantages. For one thing, their fat little girlfriends are telling them what they want to hear, which is how great you are.
2: Steven in Athens, Georgia says, Bill, what are your favorite bands out there then? Because I was talking about how growing up, always with my parents having country music on, I did not like it. Did not like it. So it's lasted a lifetime. I don't know that I have favorite bands. It's usually a song. Here's another thing that might be weird about me. As a kid in the 70s, you'd go buy records, right? Record store, and you'd get the vinyl, you'd get the record, you'd play it. Every time I got a record, brought it home, I ended up hating the song. Played it over and over, and I hated the song. Before the day was over, I hated the song. It happened every time. Now, if I don't hear it for a long time and it comes back, it's okay, but it's never the same. Then, with stereo equipment became popular, right, in the late 70s, mid-late 70s, 80s, so I had all the Marantz and all that kind of stuff, speakers, and then I would tape songs off the radio and replay them, ended up hating those too. So, I am, when it comes to music, I am weird. I think I am. I don't, it's more a song that I will hear that's a favorite in the moment than a band. I went to two concerts, both in the 70s as a kid, hated it, would never go again. I do not like that environment. I'm sorry, I know. I'm in the minority on this one, too. I went to Peter Frampton when that whole craze was happening in the mid-70s, and then later a buddy of mine liked Eric Clapton, so I went with him. Clapton's okay, he's obviously a legend, but I wasn't all into it, right? It was okay, I didn't hate it. So I went to that one in the Municipal Auditorium in downtown Nashville. I do not like that environment. I will never go again. I ain't been in decades anyways, but no. Don't like it. Yeah, don't like it. Steven says, mine changes too, but Jimmy Buffett will always be a favorite. Love Led Zeppelin and George Strait. I've told you guys this. Jimmy Buffett lived for a few years about 2 miles from me. He moved to Franklin, so I think a kid or a couple of his kids could go to school up here. Now, again, why you'd have to move here? We got good private schools, but down there in South Florida, there's tons of them, right? So I don't know the reasons and all that, but he lived here. And I didn't even know he was living here until I was at the radio station, the one I worked at the time, WLAC. And somebody said, hey, so do you see Jimmy Buffett much? Well, he lives down, just right down from you there, Bill. Nope, I've never seen him. Ended up, and he was there a couple of years, moved in a place off Natchez. It's old at Natchez Trace in Franklin, not the Natchez Trace Parkway, called Old Town, right across the road from the Harp of the River. It's a very famous location and house. Either that one or the one next to it. I don't remember. But he lived there for a couple of years and then went back. I guess to South Florida, the Keys, wherever he lived. But yeah, he was here. God rest his soul. Yeah, God rest his soul. Jim and Jupiter, Bill Morgan Wallen is a huge fake country singer and belongs in a dump like Hogtown. It's the perfect marriage of gross, Bill. Gosh. I'll give you that. It's funny. I'm not anti-Hogtown at all. Matter of fact, I've got a shirt. I've got a Hogtown shirt that Perry Mason sent me, and I've got another one. I think it just says Gainesville on it. I'll put that one day. Did I tell you guys one day a couple of weeks ago? I didn't even realize it until somebody spotted, said something to me. I had a Hogtown shirt on and an FSU cap on. Now, is that not conflicting or what? Literally, I had a Hogtown t-shirt, gray t-shirt, says Hogtown, and I had a FSU cap. And I mean, I'm so not for or against either one of those. I wasn't even thinking about the conflict there. It was just convenient. That shirt's right there. The hat's up top. It's on top of the stack. I'll put it on. Bill, do you realize what you're wearing there? Actually, I didn't. I guess I do now. Allen in Tampa, I saw a video of Spurrier walking into that dump stadium in Hogtown. Dude walks like he has, and I'll just leave it there. Steve's showing some age. Walking, I saw that video. Walking into the, you're talking about the concert in Hogtown there. Yeah, he's limping around a little bit like he's old. Steve's getting on up there now. Remember, he won the Heisman in 1966. Steve's been around. Steve also has got good genes. What is he, somewhere in his 80s? Yeah, he's got good genes, but yeah, he's limping around a little bit like age is getting to him. I saw that.
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3: 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Atlanta Braves winners yesterday. They beat the Red Sox at home 8-1. Grant Holmes earned the win. He's 3-1. The Braves are now 32-15. Braves are back in action tonight. They're in Miami to start a series with the Marlins. Georgia softball team advanced to Super Regional play. The Bulldogs are set to play this weekend against Tennessee. The winner of the best of three series is out of the Women's College World Series. Alabama will also advance to Super Regional play. Crimson Tide will now host LSU in a three-game series this weekend. The winner's on to the College World Series. NASCAR Cup Series All-Star Race yesterday. Denny Hamlin was the winner. Chase Briscoe second. Eric Jones was third. 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I'm John Thayer with the Sports Flash, presented by Progressive on 93.9 The Score.
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17: I'm out.

0: know. I say it every Monday. True. Chill bumps. Hour 3 coming up in an hour. That would be Balls of Steel nominations, among other things. Hold them. Hold them until we get to next hour and then unload them on me. Your Balls of Steel nominations could be sports related. Could be college football related. Could be college baseball related. Could be related to anything. Balls of Steel nominations. No limitations on that. Josh brought up last hour comparison. Eric Berry or They Call Me Assassin. Jack Tatum. So we talked about that a little bit. Michael in Atlanta. Bill, Eric Berry is one of the best DBs I've ever seen. In 09, he individually shut down Julio Jones of Alabama. The Mount Cody block field goal game, Eric played high school ball here locally in Atlanta. Yep. So I guess James Berry, after his Tennessee career, and I don't think he played any in the NFL, relocated to Georgia. He's from Natchez, Mississippi, and then started his family, and Eric Berry was a phenomenal talent. And the Tennessee connection is what got him there. Because remember, Fulmer was gone, and I guess he signed under Fulmer, right? And then Lane Kiffin took over in 09. Monty Kiffin with Eric Berry's son, or James Berry's son, Eric Berry, was a sight to behold. Monty Kiffin, a brilliant, L-word, legendary defensive coordinator. Kevin in Muletown listening last hour of my music dislikes, which are many, said, I'm curious, Bill, do you like anything? Oh, lots of stuff. I like college football. Yeah, love college football. I've taken a recent last, let's say, 8 years affinity to college baseball. I do not have any depth of history or knowledge, but when it comes to college baseball, but I have adopted it. Love it. Love it. Love animals. Oh, lifetime of that. Love animals. I feed the turkeys, raccoons, birds, and whatever else wants to show up. Once it, maybe twice daily. What else? A family. Obviously, family come is right there at the top. Going to the Emerald Coast. I think I go with that. You guys know that. That's fun. What else? Just being busy. Outdoors. Love sitting on a tractor and riding and bush hogging. Love cutting grass. Love weed eating. And that one gets old fast, right? But I still love it. I like all the outdoor stuff. I love the spring weather. I like the heat for a while. Getting older, it gets kind of cumbersome once you get mid-July, August. And it lingers here through September, if not into October, right? I enjoy the cold snap, too. When we get in the winter and it gets really, really cold, I don't want it to last forever, but I enjoy that. Enjoy the holidays. So, yeah, there's a lot of things. Just because I don't like a lot of the music. Or concerts. Bill in the 615. Hey, Bill. You probably were not stoned enough to enjoy Peter Frampton. That's the first time I'd ever been. And again, he was here about 75, 76. I was about 13, whatever I was then, with a friend. And I'd never been in an environment where it was just in the air marijuana. Right? So very innocent, not worldly at all, never been in anything but a private school environment, so spoiled probably, yeah. And I just didn't, that whole environment, I just didn't fit. I didn't, let me put it this way, I did not fit into that environment. Let's put it that way. They were happy. Everybody there, the tens of thousands there, it was Peter Frampton. You know who the lead-in to his musical set was? Gary Wright, Dreamweaver, that song. Some of you not old enough, some of you are old enough. The Dreamweaver song. That was a little too far out there for me, too. So let me rephrase that. I did not fit into that environment. They fit in very well to their environment. They were happy. Craig in North Augusta. Craig, we were just talking last hour. Sure sounds like Kevin Schnall is trending towards Gamecock baseball, the Coastal Carolina outstanding coach, year number two. Now, there's a couple of conflicts in the story. One story out there says that it's moving fast, might be announced. Tom says he doesn't believe it's going to be announced until Coastal's year is over, which could very well be Omaha, right? This could be a few weeks. And Tom's close to that program. Tom works over there. All his company has lots of work over there. Tom's very well connected. He does say, he does admit, look, coach is gone. We're not going to be able to keep him. So that part, he does not argue. The timing of this, he does argue. Says he does not think, at least the coach. Now, there's a, is it today or tomorrow, a press conference? But Tom doesn't think it's going to be about that. He thinks it's about the, is it the AD who's leaving? Or the president for Virginia Tech? Craig in North Augusta, South Carolina. I started collecting records in 2018. It's a picture. This is my Kenwood Model 9G. It's a monster from 1978, Bill. Wow. That thing, and it's a picture of it. That thing looks, it's from 1978. It looks like you could have bought it yesterday, brand new. That is nice. Now, that's on the text line, so I can't retweet it for everybody. I guess I could. I could take a picture, but nonetheless, that is very, very nice. Very nice. We were discussing, if you're just checking in, here's what's going on right now. You've got spring meetings. ACC had theirs last week, and obviously they endorse a 24-teamer. The commissioner did say from those meetings that ESPN is not for expansion past 12. Now, again, there's conflict there, and I'm not sure what to believe there. I do find that suspicious. That he would, why would you leak that or mention it when everybody except the SEC commissioner is leading the charge here? And I'm not sure the SEC commissioner is anti-24-teamer either. I just think he realizes it appears that he's not the leader he was thought to be, and if he endorses it, it just looks like he's following along again, like with a 9-game schedule. I think the reason why it's quiet is the commissioner's ego is a problem right now, and he realizes the perception of his leadership is not at its highest point. That's what I think is going on there. But the whole releasing, Jim Phillips releasing the, hey, I can just tell you the network that owns all of this isn't for expansion past 12. I find that highly suspicious. The Big Ten's meeting starting today in Rancho Palos Verdes, California, which is LA area. They're all for the 24-teamer. And they're rocking and rolling, man. SEC begins meeting after Memorial Day next week. Down on that coast, the Emerald Coast, at the Sandestin Hilton. I have been at that event and done the show from that event numerous, numerous times through the years. Haven't been in a while. Perry Mason from the Orange Groves of America. I can't believe how bad LSU baseball is this year. By the way, there's a cut from Jay Johnson I need to grab. It's pretty funny. Florida swept the Gators this week for a 5-game win streak over them, longest in Florida history. Florida is not the greatest team by any means, but LSU fundamentals look terrible, and that is on the coaching. What say you? Well, Jay Johnson has said, and it was during the A&M series, so a few weeks back, I screwed this up. Structurally, I screwed this up. It won't happen again. I would dare say that Jay Johnson is about to wreak holy havoc in the portal. Now, he already has one of the best recruiting classes. I think Vanderbilt's right at the top ranked for the class, this next class, baseball class. Tennessee's right at the LSU's up there. I think Texas, probably A&M. I'm leaving some out, but that's what I think. Alan says, I've got a jukebox in my shop that plays 45s. I've had it 26 years. It was old back when Tracy, his wife, got it for me. Bill, it's awesome. That'd be pretty cool. To have your own jukebox, that'd be really, really cool. Craig in North Augusta says, Chance Miller is the AD, and he's the one leaving Coastal. And that would be for Virginia Tech, right? Hokie, VPI, James Franklin. He gets to go deal with James Franklin. From lovely Myrtle Beach to Blacksburg dealing with James Franklin. I say that facetiously. I don't dislike James. Don't dislike Blacksburg. Did a game from Lane Stadium. Enjoyed it. Cold as heck. This was November, I think. Very chilly. This southern boy was not prepared for that.
1: I'm the guy that holds the belt above my head.

0: 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It's good to be a Bama baseball fanatic.
1: Swing and a fly ball lifted high in the air. Deep left field. A go-ahead 2-run homer over the high left field wall at Auburn.
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5: Today, sunny with a high around 90. Tonight, mostly cloudy with a low near 70. Tomorrow, partly sunny with a 20% chance of afternoon showers and a high around 90. Tomorrow night, partly cloudy with a 50% chance of showers and thunderstorms overnight and a low near 70. And for Wednesday, cloudy with an 80% chance of showers and a high around 85.
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8: Early fireworks for the Braves as Austin Riley cracks a 3-run home run in the first. That was all that the Braves needed, but they kept pouring it on. How about Mike Yastrzemski, another home run for Yaz as he stays hot. Grant Holmes, a solid performance. 6 innings, 5 hits, no earned runs, 1 walk, and 4 strikeouts. He did get the win. He improves to 3-1. Maybe could have stayed out a little bit longer, but a 33-minute rain delay as rain just unloaded on Truist Park ended his day. But Rodrigo Lopez and Tyler Kinley came in to finish things off. Braves take another series. Now they hit the road. Miami for 4 games starting tonight. Max Meyer on the mound for the Marlins. The 27-year-old is 3-0, a 3.21 ERA. J.R. Richie gets the ball for the Braves. He's 1-0 as a 3.32 ERA. First pitch between the Braves and Marlins. 6:40 from Marlins Park in Miami. And, of course, you can hear all of it on the Braves Radio Network.
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11: All that ridicule you took, every bit of the ridicule you took after getting your butt beat, when you pounded on their butt tonight, you think about that. You take every bit of your energy, every fiber in your bone, and you take it and you beat the piss out of them. I'm talking about beat the piss out of them. Let's go whip their ass. Let's go.
12: Thank you, Coach Probst. Love that audio drop. No fan in the 863 down in Central Florida. Bill, I can see me telling my grandson about a game that used to exist called college football. It was the best sport on earth until money and the undeniable greed ruined the game. Maybe that's another reason the SEC commissioner doesn't seem to be such a supreme leader, if you will. He knows what's happening to the game. We are 5 years into the, and I believe it was July of 21, where the NCAA says, go ahead and pay him. Now, again, we didn't get the court case until, was it 24, 25? And that was the in-house settlement to pay him inside the university. So remember in the beginning, for several years, it was just collectives put together, each school, and whatever they could scrape together, they would allocate to players. And again, according to the NCAA, the coaches could not be involved. Yeah, right. You're going to tell Nick Saban this is what we're paying the quarterback, right? Some guy at a collective. Yeah. Then we had the court case, and that's when, okay, you can pay them inside the university, the in-house money, if you will. The cap initially is $20.5 million. Collective's going to be very limited. Since then, the collectives have gone nuclear, along with the in-house money. They've gone nuclear. We've got a few teams exceeding $40 million, maybe even as much as 50-ish, and it's not slowing down. Now, Nebraska's had some rejections from the group. The College Sports Commission is what they call it. So laughable. And Nebraska's pretty ticked off about it. Collective deals that got rejected in some form or fashion. And they've rejected a few. So sitting here saying they're not doing anything wouldn't be accurate, but it's very inconsistent. And we're about to have at some point, I think in the next 2 years, and that might be lengthier, maybe just in a year, we're going to have somebody around $10 million, a quarterback. No fan in the 863. I could see talking to my grandson, telling him about a game that was once great college football that has been ruined, Bill. Here's what I know. As much as I hate the direction that's been going on for, over 10 years, okay? From 2014 to now, there's not much I like about the direction of college football. Now, on the field, don't misunderstand what I'm saying. On the field, I enjoy the game as much as ever. I like watching it. I like to watch who gets developed. I like to watch the players either develop or not. I like to judge the coaches. I love to watch recruits and how they do and how quickly a portal kid can impact a roster and or not impact a roster. I love all that stuff. On the field, when teams are playing on the field, I'm not thinking in the moment, man, they've crushed this sport. I'm liking the ball, right? Away from the field of play, though, I'm not satisfied at all. But it hasn't killed my love of the actual on-the-field game. Could that happen? Well, I mean, you never know. Hope not. I hope not, because one of the pleasures of my life has been this and revolving around the oblong spheroid. Mac and West Wilco, right here in Franklin. Bill, I do not believe that in the story that will be NIL in college sports that we're even done with the first quarter of that story. I think you might have vocalized it, and it. Let me make sure I'm hearing this or reading. Bill, I do not believe that in the story Or maybe did you mean the end of the story that will be NIL and college sports? That we are even done with the first quarter of that story. Oh, no, we're still developing. Right now, college football, you could say college baseball or college basketball, is a rudderless ship just advancing. And there are basically no rules. And if there are some, they're not enforced. That's what we have right now in college football. SEC spring meetings next week down in Sandestin. And to me, there's only two topics, really. There's the future of the Money Grab Invitational, and then there's the continued debate. Even they're going to nine games, okay? It's in the schedule, okay? But the complaining and backlash of it, I hope, continues in Sandestin next week. The advancement of the 12-teamer is also, as we mentioned, a key topic. As far as I know, the coaches are in on it, meaning they want it, because they feel like this is more cushion for their job security. I think that's a misnomer, but that's what they think. Now, could it be, Bill? Well, they want it because 24 teams makes it. If you are Missouri, which, let's face it, Coach Drinkwitz last couple of years had a pretty good team, right? You've got to want a 24-teamer if you're the head coach. The chances of you getting in when it's 12 or less are, well, as of now, zero. So if you're Missouri, I'd say right now if you're Tennessee, it's way better at 24, your chances. Now, I know you're going to say, well, Bill, 2 years ago they were in at 12. Yep. So they've been in. It's not like they hadn't been in. They got in at 12. And probably in 22 would have had a shot at it, but that South Carolina game, that collapse on a Saturday night, cost them then, also cost them perhaps a Heisman Trophy. Well, the quarterback, Kendon Hooker, went down with a knee. That was it, too. Clay said, Bill, did you see this? It's a report from Ian Rappaport, NFL reporter. NFL owners are expected to vote at this Tuesday spring league meeting, Nashville hosting the Super Bowl in February of 2030. This would be the first time hosting for the Music City, a showcase for the Titans' new stadium. Now, that's been speculated on and talked about for a while. But Nashville, with that new Titans stadium, expects to compete, and you just saw the news, sounds like 2030 Super Bowl, but national championship games too. Now, I do know that the commissioner really likes Nashville. Now, not that he is the sole voice in this, but Nashville's probably going to be hosting in the future a college football national championship game. You just heard the news there. NFL owners expected to vote at Tuesday spring league meetings on Nashville hosting in 2030. Compete and get a Super Bowl. Compete and get, no announcement about college football, but a national championship game at some point. Same with the Final Four. Now, the knock on Nashville has always been not big enough and or the hotel infrastructure is not enough. Since the Omni 10, 15 years ago, downtown hotel-wise has exploded. Plenty of rooms. That's not a problem anymore. absolutely exploded. So there's you some news. Good friend Stephen down in Athens. Sounds like a Churchill speech, Bill. Now, this is not the end. It is not even the beginning of the end, but it is perhaps the end of the beginning. That's very well put. Very well put. Man. No offense in the 863 said, Bill, I do agree with you, though, on the field of play. I enjoy watching the game still, he said, except for the Noles, his team. Except for the Seminoles. John on the Emerald Coast. Bill, college football died in 2015 when Keenan Reynolds from right here, Good Pasture Christian School in Nashville, quarterback for Navy, when Keenan Reynolds did not even get invited to the Heisman ceremony. Navy quarterback had 1,373 yards rushing, 24 TDs, 1,203 yards passing, 8 TDs.

0: know Archie Manning. I don't pretend to know him well. I don't think Archie being demonstrative like that publicly and calling Kiffin a narcissist is his style. So I'm going to say, now, I'm not doubting that Archie may feel that way. This theory that Archie Manning is polite to everybody and seems to like everybody. Very classy guy. But the word is he doesn't like Lane Kiffin, and I could see that. So I believe the theory that he doesn't like him. I don't think that clip of him is legit. And I only watched it once or twice, a couple days ago. But right when I saw it, I didn't think, that doesn't sound like Archie. I'm going to tell you what, during the break, there's a couple clips I want to grab. That's one of them. Now, again, AI can put stuff together that is exactly 100% like a person and them talking exactly the way they talk with the accent they use. And the depth or lack thereof of the voice can be, it's exact, right? It's exact. Yeah, I don't think that is, I don't think that is authentic, that clip. There's another one with Jay Johnson on it I'll find during the break. We are a few minutes. Just hold off a little bit longer. Balls of Steel in hour number three on this Monday. Happy Monday. Monday is 3 hours of hangout time. Monday is 3 hours of long-form, extemporaneous, radiophonic discourse. Josh added the last part there. Meaning 3 hours of just hang out and let it go wherever it's going to go. Now, during the playing portion, we all know it'll be coming off the Saturday games and all the conversations we have about that. Did you see this? Did you see that? What about this? So, those are not scripted, but more obvious scripted than not. This time of year? No. Wide, freaking, open, long-form, extemporaneous, radiophonic discourse. That's what it's all about. Yeah, Clay, thanks for that clip. So, apparently the NFL's about to vote. And again, not that I'm Mr. NFL guy, but since we operate out of the 615, sounds like the Titans' new stadium is going to host the Super Bowl in 2030. Now, the chances that the local team will be in that Super Bowl are zero, right? But there'll be two teams in that game. Just not one from here.
1: We know who we are. Van der Beek man, look in the mirror and knows exactly who he is. He is a tough man. He is smart and he wears glasses and he can beat you up with an encyclopedia.

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0: All right, dude. Here's your lines. Let me click over here. All right, man. There's your Bill King.
1: Well, the snake comes up to a railroad track. He wants to cross it. So he looks to his left. He looks to his right. There's no train coming. And up over the first track he goes. He's ready to go across the second one. He looks to his left. Looks to his right. No train coming. Off he goes. Son of a gun. Here comes a train. Cuts a piece of his tail off. So now he's on the other side of the track there. And he sees his tail there. And he says, I got to go back and get my tail. So he gets ready to go back across. So he looks to his left, looks to his right. No train coming. Off he goes. Sure as heck, here comes a train. Cuts his head off. What's the moral of the story? Don't lose your head over a little piece of tail.
2: Years ago. Nice gentleman from right here, the 615, called in with that. And it still gets played. It's a very cool moment on the show. Was that a Hugh Freeze deal? Was that a combo? Were we talking about Hugh Freeze back in the Ole Miss? Misadventure, whatever you want to call it. Maybe so. The Archie Manning clip, I found it. I didn't find it on Twitter where I could send it to Crazy Charlie. But it's right after Manning. It's right after Lane has made it public he's leaving for LSU, and Ole Miss not going to keep him for the remainder of the postseason. And Archie says, I think we're going to do well without our narcissistic coach. I don't think that is authentic. Now, again, let me repeat. Is that his feelings towards Lane? Probably. But I don't think he would be publicly saying that. I could be wrong, but I don't think that is an Archie Manning that I don't know. He's just not the kind that would do that. John in Fort Wayne, Indiana. By the way, Notre Dame just got a 5-star defensive lineman. Now, of all the things they've been pursuing, remember a few years ago, even when Marcus Freeman got it going, they were still struggling at wide receiver and recruiting high school organically defensive linemen. They were swinging and missing a bunch. That's changed. So if you were to pick them apart, you could say, okay, I like the talent all around. O-line's terrific. I'm talking about previously now, 4 or 5 years prior. Wide receiver, very mediocre. Defensive line, portaling pretty good, but recruiting organically and then bringing them up, not so good. That's changed. Notre Dame is as vicious a recruiting power now as they've been since the early 90s and prior. And they're as vicious a recruiting power as any team in the country. Down south, out west, midwest, up north, wherever. They're as aggressive and successful as any team in recruiting where they're sitting right now with Marcus Freeman. I will admit there were many, many years where I didn't know if they could get back there because of many, many factors. John in Fort Wayne. Hey, Bill, Coach Pete, as usual, made a good case for the 12-team money grab and keeping it there. Oh, he's got a good, Coach Pete's got a really good feel for all that. No doubt. Yeah, Coach Pete's with us, everybody, on Fridays, hour number one. And he is incredible. John up in Fort Wayne. The bowl games, I know my grandson is hoping the band at Michigan State can make any bowl trip, Bill. That comes from Noah Fan down the 863 said, yeah, one day I'm going to have to talk to my grandson and tell him there was once a great game called college football, and they ruined it. Perry Mason, speaking of the concert in Hogtown over the weekend, says, I'm a big Eric Church fan. My cousin once played in his band. He's a really nice guy and puts a lot of soul into his music. Did you happen to see his commencement? So used to saying commit must. His commencement address at North Carolina. If not, you need to watch. Really incredible. The talent these songwriters have. I saw some clips from it, and it was very, very high-level good. It was very high-level good. It's one of the most academic, well, high-level wordsmithing that actually was interesting. Most commencement speakers... And folks, I got seven kids. They all had junior high graduation. I don't even remember that as a kid. We didn't have any. You didn't graduate until your high school. So I've been to 1,000 of these things, and every speaker there, it makes me want to get waterboarded. That one was really good. I didn't listen to the whole thing, though. But the parts, the clips that I pulled and listened to were very, very good. I concur with you on that one. Steve said, I went to Google AI and it sounds like the Archie Manning cameo is real. Might be. I will say that's not, I'm not used to Archie talking like that. Now, again, that's not a critique. I think Archie Manning is an incredible man. I'm just saying, I'm not used. Archie's not one that publicly gets out and says things, right? If he has a feeling that's negative, keeps it to himself. But maybe that was real. It doesn't seem like Archie's demeanor, but if it's real, it's real.
3: And I think that team won a national championship, but I'm not sure. And they run through our ass like through a tin horn, man.

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3: 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The Auburn baseball team is the number 6 seed in the SEC tournament. The Tigers are set to play on Wednesday against either Oklahoma or LSU. Alabama is the 4 seed in the SEC tournament. Crimson Tide off until Thursday's quarterfinals. The Tide could play Florida, Vanderbilt, or Kentucky in the quarterfinal matchup. Troy and South Alabama are set to meet in the Sun Belt Tournament on Wednesday night. Trojans the 4 seed in the tournament, while South Alabama is the 5 seed. North Alabama is the 4 seed in the A-Sun Tournament. The Lions will play on Wednesday. They'll meet either Austin Peay or Jacksonville. 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

0: When it comes to the college football playoff, he's for exclusion, not inclusion. It's Bill King.
1: Attention, audience. Be on the lookout. 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
4: Conference tournaments, we were talking hour one. 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All Tuesday the 19th. ACC is at Truist Field in Charlotte, North Carolina, starting tomorrow. SEC tomorrow, Hoover, Alabama at the Metropolitan Stadium. Big 12 at Surprise Stadium in Surprise, Arizona. And the Big 10, Charles Schwab, Omaha, Nebraska, site of the College World Series. So tomorrow on a Tuesday, y'all, you get baseball. I'm guessing, I haven't really looked at the brackets or times, but I'm guessing those things start early in the morning, go all the way into the night. Well, I'm not guessing. So if you like baseball, and I haven't really looked at the baseball gambling much this year. Some years I'll look at it a little bit. I hadn't thought about it. But there's going to be, this is not me telling you to bet. I'm just saying, there's going to be a million games if you do want to bet. There are going to be lots of them, lots of games for you to look at. Let me see, let me pull up DraftKings, and hopefully my app is in a good mood, and it's not going to fight me. No, DraftKings is a good site. Let me hit log in. Please log in. Don't fight me. Oh, great. I guess I haven't used it in a while, and it wants to verify. It wants the verification. All right. Let's see if we can get on air. I just did this. Yes. All right. It let me in. All right, baseball. Well, the only thing they have is a game for today, and it's Holy Cross versus Bucknell. Again, I'm not trying to be mean. That's all they have right now. I was hoping that we already had some lines. They probably want to see who's pitching. Since it's a Tuesday and we're just coming off weekend series, right? For example, I was talking to Kevin in Muletown. I don't know who Tennessee's pitching. Landon Mack has been shelved for a couple of weeks with arm soreness. I don't know if he's available. To date, he has not been. He's one of their stars. Tegan Coons pitched Thursday. That's a pretty Friday, Saturday, Sunday, Monday. That's 5 days. I'm not sure what, and Tennessee is so thin with quality pitching. They're good, you know, with the three or four. And then after that, it's a bigger drop-off than they hope. But their hitting is picked up. They play South Carolina. Then the winner there plays into Arkansas. That's the only one I saw.
5: I didn't commit to all of them. I didn't look at all of them
4: or anything, so I don't know who all's, what the times are and everything. But I'll start looking at that later today. Somebody was a Topwater Assassin. Somebody already sent me a bracket. Hoover, Alabama coming up, y'all. The Hoover Met down there. And I don't know, have they ever played other than in Birmingham, Hoover, but have they? Back in the day, they played different, maybe. I just don't take it back that far, so I don't know. Yeah, Steve, I mentioned this. Down in Oxford said he Googled it, and it says that Archie Manning video clip is legit.
5: I'll, like I said, I'm skeptical, but Steve wouldn't just throw that out there either. I do know that. It's good to meet Steve. Got to meet so many of you, a lot of you, down at Commitmas on the Emerald Coast. And already thinking about next year. I know it's a year, about a year off, but already thinking about that. That May location on the calendar is really good. Now, I'm not, I may have some conflicts because I've got dental school or residency conflicts with my older son taking his boards then. And then I got another son, yet another one graduating college this time next year. So my dates are all screwed up as far as looking into the future. I mean, just all kinds of dates. That will be probably, that might be the last graduation because my youngest son told me from the, I'm not going to college, Dad. I said, I support you. That theory that we all grew up with that you have to go is a big lie. Doesn't mean that you can't get something out of it and do well with it, but this theory that you have to do it is such a lie. And when he told me that, I said, hey, go get them. Sick them. All right, balls of steel. Lay them down. Go ahead, post them. Call text option line 615-844-5600. Text them on X at Miller's King. Balls of steel.
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1: A rally was held in Montgomery this past weekend to protest the recent ruling from the U.S. Supreme Court in a case out of Louisiana that directly affects Alabama and its court-ordered redrawn congressional districts. Democrats and activists from out of state came to the capital city as part of the All Roads Lead to the South event. This also included Democrat House members Terry Sewell and Shamari Figures. Sewell decried the fact that Alabama is reverting to a 2023 congressional map, and Massachusetts Congresswoman Arianna Presley was there to support Sewell. She said that Republicans only want to see Black Americans pick cotton rather than their congressperson. Other activists from states like Ohio, Nevada, New Mexico, and Rhode Island talked poorly about the South, Southern governors, and Southern state legislatures. I'll be back with more Alabama stories after this.
2: Some of the greatest blessings is just having people that care about you. To have someone that's just going to love you and make you feel important. They encourage you to be in church. They encourage you to be in prayer. They encourage you to be in your Bible. Now it's a part of my day every day. My house parents planted seeds in me that you can see where those seeds have sprouted in my life and helped change my life.
3: Big Oak Ranch, a Christian home for children needing a chance.
1: A standoff that lasted 6 hours in the town of Webb ended with one man taken into police custody. Police were called to a home on a domestic violence call. 58-year-old Barry White then barricaded himself inside that home. Police say that White fired at them 4 times with a handgun during the standoff. He was then apprehended and is now being held in the Houston County Jail. Faulkner University in Montgomery is expanding one of its departments this coming fall. The Department of Engineering and Computer Science will have 3 new programs that launch: mechanical, software, and electrical engineering. I'm Andrea Tice.
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21: 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Doesn't have the balls. 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
22: Is she right?
14: Bills, balls of steel.
23: Castration time.
24: No, this is Coach. I lost my balls. I can't find my balls.
25: No balls of steel.
23: No balls.
24: Can we get some balls around here?
23: I'm telling you, the boy ain't got a set.
26: Dadgummit, Bill. He ain't got no balls.
27: He's godless and godless.
14: Bills, balls of steel.
28: Got room. We've got a few nominations, but we have room, lots of room available. 615-844-5600. You just heard the number. I'm repeating it. So you can text that line, 615-844-5600, and on X, at Bill Is King. Post them there as well, and we will get through. We'll get them on the air this hour. Looking for love, balls of steel. We did it years ago and took a few years off. And then somebody in the audience said, Bill, you need to do that again. So we brought it back. It's been around for years again. Lots of the audio clips, and it has been a lot of fun. Kevin in Mule Town wants to start off. Now, his baseball team, Tennessee, has taken a lot of bashing. Didn't hit the ball well most of the year. Pitching looked to be the strength. That has simmered down some, but the bats have come alive big time. Balls of Steel, he says, Bill, to Tennessee baseball, taking 2 of 3 at the morgue in Oklahoma City, securing an NCAA tournament seed. By the way, that place was deader than disco. Yeah, Oklahoma fans, not many fans. There were a few Tennessee fans there, but not many people at those games. Empty seats. They played at the, I believe it's the Dodgers AAA Oklahoma City facility. And now it was good, I would say, because you're going to be playing, well, if you get to Omaha, but Hoover, that's a big cavernous place too. Lots of deep balls die in stadiums like that, that you're used to in college. Anyways, Crazy Charlie, Kevin in Mule Town starting it off, and he wants to say to everybody, Vol Baseball, Balls of Steel.
10: Bills, Balls of Steel.
28: Yeah, Balls of Steel, Tennessee baseball. They've played pretty well. Took the series against Texas, took the series on the road against Oklahoma, swept Mississippi State on the road. Now, had some knucklehead moments. Gave up a walk-off situation in all three games versus Vanderbilt. LSU, who has collapsed this year, started hunting down their pitchers. It got bad there. But again, this team has come along. He's right about that. Catching fire at the right time. We'll see if it continues. Red in Georgia. Athens, Georgia said, Balls of Steel to your youngest son, not wasting money on college. That would be Benton King. At commitments, he didn't stay downstairs and drink. He told me he was going to read his Bible up to his room. That is stunning. Two, Benton King. Crazy Charlie, Balls of Steel.
10: Bills, Balls of Steel.
28: No, he's a... read the Bible when he works. But reads the Bible all the time. Monday through Sunday. Goes to church. Goes to Wednesday night church. Was at church, a retreat for his church this weekend. He's a true Bible thumper. I'm proud of him. Very proud of him. When we're at commitments last couple of years, Georgia Dog has him leading the prayer at the big restaurants we're at. That's Benton. Very good kid. Very good kid. He works with a friend's dad who is in the carpentry trim business, and that's what he wants to do. That's what he does, and he loves it. Absolutely loves it. He's got him a truck. Very happy kid. Proud of him. No Kev in Chicago. Balls of Steel to Florida State softball player Ashton Danley. In game 2 Saturday versus Stetson, hit 3 home runs. Wow. Got a W on the mound. A incredible performance by her to Ashton Danley there, Crazy Charlie. Balls of Steel.
10: Bills, Balls of Steel.
28: How about what Kevin in Mule Town brought up earlier? Let me see if I can find it. I'm going to have to switch pages here. Bill, did you see what happened in the Ole Miss Texas Tech softball game? Tech was down by 8 in the last inning with 2 outs, came back and won. He said, I've never seen anything like that. To Texas Tech softball. And that incredible stat there, Balls of Steel.
10: Bills, Balls of Steel.
28: Now, let me make sure I'm reading that right, though. They're down 8 with 2 outs. And come back and win. Last inning. That's a crazy, crazy stat. To say the least. Jeff 2 in the 615 says, to Irish Bill, Balls of Steel, always selflessly manages and coordinates the Southern Gentlemen Sports Show Major Golf Tournament Pools. It's always a fun group on the text chain and cannot be possible without Irish Bill handling it. Congratulations to the GOAT and also Tennessee Shanky for tying for first this go-around. To Irish Bill and the work he puts in on the pool when it comes to the major golf tournaments, Balls of Steel.
10: Bill's Balls of Steel.
28: Jim in Jupiter. Bill, Balls of Steel to Morgan Wallen and also the Gators of Hogtown. It's the perfect marriage of filth. Balls of Steel.
10: Bill's Balls of Steel.
28: Man. Jim likes, is it called Red Dirt? The Red Dirt Country. And this new wave of stars, he does not like at all. His prerogative. Yeah, his prerogative. He does not like it at all. Now, I don't, personally, I don't listen to it, so I couldn't tell you all the varieties out there. Not familiar with it. A lot of you are. I'll tell you, good friend Steven down at Athens will travel to those concerts. Various places. Yeah, he'll go down there. Topwater Assassin said, here's this link. It's by Bill Connolly. 24-team college football playoff is the AI of college football. We didn't ask for it, and we're told it's inevitable despite huge unknowns. I wrote about the impact of expansion and ditching conference title games. We don't have to do this. Four rounds and flex weeks, the way forward. Bill Connolly's good. Now, again, I don't like the whole four rounds thing either, but that doesn't really matter. We're there, right? Balls of Steel, Perry Mason. Balls of Steel to Gators baseball. Anytime you go into corn dog territory and sweep, no matter how bad the Tigers are, it deserves a, ready, Crazy Charlie, Balls of Steel.
10: Bill's Balls of Steel.
28: Yeah, still have to go in there and beat them, right? I'm just telling you, goodness knows what Jay Johnson's about to do in the portal. Steven down in Athens says, Bill, Red Dirt is the best, meaning Red Dirt Country. He says, radio country is trash. Well, since I like Steven, my favorite doctor ever, and I like Jim from Jupiter, I'll take their word for it. I wouldn't know the difference, but I do know these guys, and I trust them. I trust their judgment when it comes to that topic, just like they trust my college football judgment, for the most part. Yeah, for the most part. But man, what a weekend of baseball. Had a lot of the baseball on. And remember now, tomorrow morning, we get baseball starting very, very early and going all the way through the night. Early round games at all these various locations throughout the country. By the way, where is the name of that Arizona? Is that just Phoenix? Greater Phoenix? Big 12 will play in Surprise Stadium in Surprise, Arizona. I have not heard of that. Now, is that Greater Phoenix or is that another location in Arizona? I'm guessing it's Greater Phoenix, but I don't know that. Yeah, I don't know that. Right now, the Pac, well, the Big Ten. I was was thinking about the West Coast. Rancho Palos Verdes is where the Big Ten's meeting right now, at their spring meeting. So the Big Ten has got their baseball tournament happening right now, starting tomorrow, in Omaha at TD Ameritrade, where the College Omaha World Series is. And at the same time, the Big Ten spring meetings are happening out in Southwest Los Angeles. So they got a lot going on right now as we speak. SEC does not have their spring meetings until next week after Memorial Day in lovely San Destin on the Emerald Coast. Absolutely gorgeous. Absolutely gorgeous. All right. One more before the break. Crazy Charlie, Joe in Fort Wayne, Bill Bowles of Steel to Marcus Freeman, loading up on a stud five-star defensive lineman. Future is bright. Bowles of Steel.
2: Bill's Bowles of Steel.
28: All right, fill them up. More when we come back. Bowles of Steel.
11: This is Lieutenant Commander Worf of the USS Enterprise. This is Bill's No Bowles of Steel.

0: From the crack of the first bat to the final out, this Atlanta Braves club has the rest of the National League on notice.
1: Olsen annihilates this thing. Two-run homer. That was barreled to the chop house.
0: Tonight, the Braves hit the road for a division battle in South Florida as Atlanta opens up a four-game set against the Miami Marlins at Lone Depot Park. 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
4: Today sunny with a high around 90. Tonight mostly cloudy with a low near 70. Tomorrow partly sunny with a 20% chance of afternoon showers and a high around 90. Tomorrow night partly cloudy with a 50% chance of showers and thunderstorms overnight and a low near 70. And for Wednesday, cloudy with an 80% chance of showers and a high around 85.
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7: 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Early fireworks for the Braves as Austin Riley cracks a three-run home run in the first. That was all that the Braves needed, but it kept pouring it on. How about Mike Yastrzemski? Another home run for Yaz as he stays hot. Grant Holmes, a solid performance. Six innings, five hits, no earned runs, one walk, and four strikeouts. He did get the win. He improves to 3-1. Maybe could have stayed out a little bit longer, but a 33-minute rain delay as rain just unloaded on Truist Park ended his day. But Rodrigo Lopez and Tyler Kenley came in to finish things off. Braves take another series. Now they hit the road. Miami for four games starting tonight. Max Meyer on the mound for the Marlins. The 27-year-old is 3-0, a 3.21 ERA. J.R. Richie gets the ball for the Braves. He's 1-0 as a 3.32 ERA. First pitch between the Braves and Marlins, 6:40 from Marlins Park in Miami. And, of course, you can hear all of it on the Braves Radio Network.
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0: doesn't know everything about college football. Yeah, he does. It's the Bill King Show.
1: Say it! Say it!
2: I'm a fan and I'm a woman. Doesn't have the balls. No balls at all.
3: Is she right?
4: Bill's Balls of Steel.
5: Jeff 2 in the 615, and Clay right here linked this earlier, says Balls of Steel to Nashville getting the 2030 Super Bowl and those who have been working tirelessly on the new Titans Stadium. My youngest brother just moved to Nashville, lives in East Nashville. We drove by the stadium yesterday. It's gorgeous. It's a beautiful monstrosity to the 615 getting the Super Bowl in 2030. As reported, Balls of Steel.
4: Bills, Balls of Steel.
5: There you have it. First year of the Titans, they played in Memphis. They were here. They practiced here. Their location was here, but they played in Memphis. No, their first year they played at Vanderbilt. Or did they play? I don't remember. Until they got the first Titan Stadium built, they played at Vanderbilt. I remember being there at that game. They were playing Ryan Leaf, a rookie. For San Diego, the Chargers. Have any of you, now I know he's had a rough time, but apparently doing quite well these days. Ryan Leaf might be the tallest quarterback I've seen. He is every bit of 6'7". He is every bit as tall as the tallest offensive left tackle. Probably a lean 220 pounds. But I remember, a very low scoring game. This would have been late 90s. But did they play in Memphis first and then back to Vanderbilt, or Vanderbilt first in Memphis at the Liberty Bowl? I don't remember. No Kev up in Chicago. Surprise Stadium is the spring training site of the Rangers and Royals, Bill. Now, Kansas City, you know how in the downtown area of Kansas City, their football and baseball stadiums are on the same piece of property. Apparently, they're moving out, or they've got new facilities on the outskirts away from that area. And that area is going to be demolition. I've driven by it or been bussed by it. We were there for the Big 12 championship game of 08. And we were there. And driving from the hotel back to the airport, we went by it. And I had known that, but I'd never seen it. I don't know, folks, Kansas City, if are the Royals still there for another year and then they move out? The same with Arrowhead and the football facility. Georgia Dog. Down on the Emerald Coast, Billy, no balls of steel to Red in Georgia, drinking martinis and wearing moccasins to commitments. For that, he says, give Big Red a no balls of steel.
1: He's gutless and nutless.
5: Red is one heck of a character, man, and I mean that in the nicest complimentary ways. Big old dude, blonde hair. You can tell he's full of life, man. You can just tell Red is absolutely full of life. Just that guy, right? And again, I know Red from the show, and I met him down there, but I don't know him well. But you just get the feeling. Red gets up, and all day and every minute of the day, Red is active, man. Whether it's his work, whether it's whatever, right? Going to Georgia and supporting the teams, watching them, charting the baseball games. You can just tell Red is full of life, man. That guy. He gets up. Red gets up every day and says, I'm going to occupy this day like no other. That's what I think I see in Red. That guy, right? Ags and Strohs down on the Texas Gulf Coast. Bill Balls of Steel to the Aggies women's tennis team, winning their second natty in the last 3 years last night, defeating War Damn Eagle in the championship. Giggum to the Aggies of Texas A&M's women's tennis team. They won a natty, Crazy Charlie. Balls of Steel.
4: Bill's Balls of Steel.
5: Hey. Natties don't just crown themselves, right? You got to go out there and get it. Sounds like they just did that, right? Sounds like they just went out and grabbed another natty. To Georgia baseball. And by the way, this is Sean in Conyers. Conyers, Georgia. There's a monastery there that I've been to. Didn't go in it. I walked around it. Conyers, yes, in Conyers, Georgia. That's right. Sean in Conyers says to Georgia baseball and what they accomplished. They won the regular season. Now, that was known a week ago, but still. Top seed in the SEC tournament. First SEC title regular season since 08. Steven was telling us about that. To Georgia baseball, Wes Johnson, year number 3. Incredible season to date. Balls of Steel.
4: Bill's Balls of Steel.
5: We were just talking. And again, I'm not eliminating UCLA. UCLA might well be the last team standing. That kind of team, right? But I was just thinking, Georgia, Georgia Tech. And their history of playing in sports forever and ever and ever and ever, right? What's the biggest game they've ever played against each other? Meaning the most on the line. Because it might be in Omaha. Coming up. Might be at TD Ameritrade, Omaha, Nebraska. Downtown Omaha. Might well be. Yeah, you Georgia and Georgia Tech fans, let me know. Football, it doesn't have to be football. I know football rules. Football's the king. I get it. The biggest game that Georgia and Georgia Tech has played against each other, it can't be marbles. It's got to be one of the main sports. Football, basketball, baseball, softball, what have you. By the way, you know this, don't you? In the Big Ten, they're playing the Big Ten tournament starting tomorrow in Omaha at TD Ameritrade. Wisconsin doesn't have a baseball team. Did you know that? Vanderbilt doesn't have a softball team. Now, if you're from Nashville, you'd know that. That's a shame. There's a lot of good baseball around here in this state, too. A lot of good softball, too. Now, Vanderbilt, we've talked about this in the past. I don't know where they play. It couldn't be on campus. There's no land on campus. So I don't know where it would happen. But now they added, they did add volleyball. Didn't have volleyball there for a while. Jim and Jupiter, Balls of Steel to Florida State baseball, taking the series from Miami. Team is beat to hell, but they're still fighting hard. I had that game on. Yeah, I had some of it on all weekend long and enjoyed it. Love Florida State Miami when they compete. I don't care what it's at, sports-wise. He says, though, to his Link Jarrett-coached baseball team, Florida State Seminoles, Balls of Steel.
4: Bills, Balls of Steel.
5: Rightfully so. Johnny Vegas will be with us on Wednesday for the baseball talk, and that'll be day 2 of all these conference tournaments. Yeah, that'll be day 2. Clay in the 615 says no balls of steel to the rain scheduled for this week at the SEC tournament, and my high school playing in the first state tournament in 47 years, rain, rain, go away. See, I didn't even look. So there's going to be some weather obstacles in Hoover, you're saying. And let me look here at the 615. Wednesday and Thursday and Friday and Saturday and Sunday and Monday, there is a high percentage of rain every day beginning Wednesday here. Now, the weather pattern we get is Dallas, Little Rock, Memphis, Jackson, Tennessee, Nashville. That's typically the weather pattern. We don't overlap much with Birmingham. Typically. Now, again, our weather's very similar, but you're saying, Clay, that down that way, 3 hours due south, Birmingham, Alabama, Hoover, Alabama, they're expecting inclement weather that's going to make things choppy for the SEC tournament. Did not know that. Anyways, Crazy Charlie Clay says give the weather, which could be a problem, a no balls of steel.
1: He's gutless and nutless.
5: That is Buckeye Brenda, who laid her track down many years ago. And then a couple of years ago, Craig from Myrtle Beach, our favorite golf course engineer ever, said, I'm going to call in and mimic her voice, but complimentary. He likes her. They're both Buckeyes. It's not making fun of. And that's why Crazy Charlie puts them together, and therefore you have the double whammy.
1: He's right there. Gutless and nutless.
5: Buckeye Brenda has not been communicating much with the show. She's had a lot of family relatives when it comes to illness and stuff. Buckeye Brenda's had a tough stretch. So if you have a minute, add her to your prayer list. She's had a last year or so kind of a tough time. Yeah, Clay just pulled up Smyrna, which is going to be big. Pretty much the same weather, but Smyrna is up over there by the borough. Kevin in Muletown talking about that Ole Miss Texas Tech softball game. Texas Tech is down 8 runs, last inning, 2 outs. Here is the stat he saw on ESPN. And Texas Tech came back and won. Down 8, last inning, 2 outs. They came back and won. This century, teams were 0 out of 640 when trailing by 8-plus runs in the NCAA softball tournament. It's now 1 in 640. Tech was 1. No. Tech was down 8 runs with only 1 out left.

0: says, Bill, balls of steel to this bear. My buddy captured this pic on his trail cam in Bucksnort, Tennessee. Not that far from us, Bill. Oh, and it's a bear. It's a picture of a bear. Bucksnort is off of I-24. Heading out of Nashville, outside of Dixon. What would that be, about 50 miles from here? If you're driving to Memphis on 40 West, or you're coming back the other way. The one sign I always remember going down that interstate is the Bucksnort Trout Ranch. And then there's a strip club, and I'm not going to... It's something bungalow. B word, not Bob, but if you added another O to Bob, meaning two O's in the middle, and then a Y at the end, bungalow.
1: It's the booby bungalow.
0: Crazy Charlie just said it.
1: I'll save you, Bill. I'll say it. Exit 6 off I-65, the booby bungalow.
0: Is that place just a building, or is it still functioning?
1: Oh, it's been closed, I think, for a long time.
0: I was going to say.
1: But I think the landmark sign may still be there.
0: You can't ever take that sign down.
1: Long stretch of nothingness, Bill, and then all of a sudden on the horizon, exit 6 appears.
0: I got to say this too, Charlie. We live here, but 40 West, after you get past Jackson, maybe before Jackson, but after you get past Jackson to Memphis, and then after Memphis, is downright depressing.
1: It might be the longest, loneliest stretch of road I've ever driven.
0: It's
1: pretty sad.
0: Stephen Oxford knows. Stephen Oxford went to Tennessee for a few years. He had to take a... Oh, boy. It is kind of lonely. I'll give you that. More nominations. We got room when we come back on this month. Hope you had a fantastic weekend. We'll guest it some tomorrow. Buck will be with us. Griff. Also Gator Day.
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0: right, dude. Here's your lines. Let me click over here. All right, man. There's your Bill King.
1: Castration time.
2: Bill, this is Coach. I lost my balls. I can't find my balls.
3: No balls of steel.
1: No balls.
4: Can we get some balls around here?
1: I'm telling you, the boy ain't got a set.
5: Dadgummit, Bill. He ain't got no balls.
6: Steve in Oxford, Mississippi, who knows that stretch of 40 probably as well as anybody on the planet. Steve was telling me, I think he went to Ole Miss and Tennessee, and then went to Tennessee Dental School, which is in Memphis. So he knows that stretch a long way. Says balls of steel to SEC softball advancing 9 teams to the Super Regionals. How about that for softball in the Southeastern Conference? 9 teams, Super Regionals. Balls of steel.
7: Bill's balls of steel.
6: Steve also says, no balls to Georgia Dog, referring to martinis as pussycat drinks when he didn't even know what a dirty martini was. No balls to the Georgia Dog.
8: He's godless and atlas.
6: Just saying. Georgia Dog is not an imbiber. He's like Benton King. He don't play that. No Kev up in Chicago. It'll be interesting to watch Baseball America's prediction. They got Vanderbilt and Michigan as one of the last four out. Wants to know what the conference let them win the conference tournament to get an additional team is. LSU's not even predicted to make the field. I was going to say, you think Jay Johnson with this team would just prefer to stay home? Part of me thinks so, but the other part thinks he's such a competitor. He'd like to be somebody who took a 9. I think they went 9-21 in the league. If they were to get in, which they're not. But, and screw people's season up. Just to be that guy, right? Because he's a good coach. He's got 2 natties the last 3 years. He did admit a couple of weeks ago, structurally, he let some things happen with this team, and he wouldn't do it again. So it's not going to happen again. Not on my watch. Steve, down in Oxford, said, back in the day, I knew all about I-40 between Memphis and Knoxville. I would stop in Lebanon for 25 cents per gallon gas, have lunch at a new restaurant called the Cracker Barrel. Maybe my favorite I-40 story is we're heading off to Knoxville for college for the first time, meaning we're heading there to school. Now, back then, they were on quarters, so school didn't really start until the latter part of September. We got up there at the end of August, so we had a month with nothing except bad intentions, right? Like running around, partying. I went to high school at an all-boys school, and been all-boys forever, mid-years. As we're driving up for the first time, and we pull over at an exit, let's say in Cookeville. I don't remember. One of our friends pulls in as well and says about our high school, they just let in girls. We had no idea. There was no news on this. It went co-ed. I found out at an exit on the way up. And I think the first class had something around 6 or 8 girls. Something like that. They had to. Brentwood Academy had come in to the county and killed my school, Battleground Academy. My school had been around forever. It was lethargic. Now, I love the place, but as an athletic department, lethargic was not real competitive when it comes to the athletes going there like Montgomery Bell Academy, now Brentwood Academy, and others. CPA, Christ Presbyterian, wasn't around yet. Answorth wasn't around yet. But a lot of the big name ones, Nashville Christian was. But anyways, That's how we found out. I'll never forget. And the irony, that was our, we were head off school, even though we didn't have school for a month. You think that's real healthy to go off? Because everybody else is on, a lot of the other schools are on semester, so everybody else, Vanderbilt, they're in class, right? We got a month. We get up there with a month of nothing. Well, no classes. I don't know if that's a good idea. Get spoiled into not doing anything for that amount of time. And I will also say this. I didn't bust a grade when it comes to going to class. And I didn't have to. Not that first year. It caught up with me year two. Where I couldn't just show up, take a test, do well. No, no, no. Year two, it caught me. Year two was come to Jesus. You better get your butt in class. And I wasn't used to that either because I went to a private school. You were monitored. You weren't skipping. You don't skip class. No option there. Get up there. Nobody gives a rip, right? Get to college, wherever you're going. They don't give a rip. Show up if you want to. Life goes on with or without you, dude. Yeah, but that I'll just never forget that. Kevin in Muletown, Bill, six of the nine SEC softball teams play each other in the Super Regionals, so only three of the six will advance. Jim and Jupiter, that was Kevin in Muletown. Jim and Jupiter, dirty vodka martini with blue cheese, stuffed olives, extra dirty, is one of my favorite drinks. Has to be good vodka, though. It can't be Skol. I buy those pints of Skol vodka, and I clean, diluted now, my Blackstone griddle with it when we use it. No, it's a very good cleaning agent. Really cheap, crappy vodka.

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6: 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Georgia's softball team advanced to Super Regional play. The Bulldogs are set to play this weekend against Tennessee. The winner of the best of three series is out of the Women's College World Series. Alabama will also advance to Super Regional play. Crimson Tide will now host LSU in a three-game series this weekend. The winner's on to the College World Series. NASCAR Cup Series All-Star Race yesterday. Denny Hamlin was the winner. Chase Briscoe second, Eric Jones was third. Atlanta Braves winners yesterday. They beat the Red Sox at home 8-1. Grant Holmes earned the win. He's 3-1. The Braves are now 32-15. Braves are back in action tonight. They're in Miami to start a series with the Marlins. 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I'm John Thayer with the Sports Flash, presented by Progressive on 93.9 The Score.
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0: He knows all there is to know about Johnny Five Star, and now you can too. It's Bill King.
1: That is Bill King, Iron Curtain, Balls of Steel.
2: Jim and Jupiter's got a nomination, Crazy Charlie. 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
0: Bill's Balls of Steel.
2: This is Seth in Columbus, Georgia. Says, Bill, I know you've had a couple of these, but I'm going to add to it. To Georgia baseball, the season they've had to date, the season I hope they continue to have, a big Balls of Steel.
0: Bill's Balls of Steel.
2: Now, wait a minute. I thought Columbus, Georgia was Auburn. Well, Bill, I mean, it may have a lot of Auburn fans there, but you could still be a Georgia fan and live there. I know. Columbus, GA. Jasper Sanks. How many of you Georgia fans want to go back? That would be the class of, I think, 97. Jasper Sanks. Now, there are a million running backs who have come out of Georgia, led by Herschel Walker. By the way, what town was George Rogers from? George Rogers was a Georgia kid, right? South Carolina running back, won the Heisman. Yeah, how many running backs out of that place? Oh, my God. Are you kidding me? Running backs from Georgia, man. Even the ones who are listed as 3 stars and Georgia doesn't recruit will go off and be really good running backs, right? Happens all the time. Same with Florida. Same with Alabama, for that matter. How many Texas running backs get overlooked just by circumstance? Maybe they don't go to camps. Maybe they play football, then basketball, and baseball, so they don't concentrate on football. They don't go to camps. And they go off and play at a smaller school and run up and down the field, and they get recruited hard all the time. We talked about it. If there's one really big benefit of this new lawless era we're in, and you could say, if you're pro, pay the players, you can say, well, just in general, them getting paid, I'm good with. Some of this other stuff, Bill, maybe I'm not good with. But in this era, which we can say started in 2021, so we're 5 years in. House settlement was a couple of years ago. But you can pay them starting in 21. The story about the guy, and we used Georgia State. Georgia State's a good football program. They've had lots of good players, so I'm not picking on them at all. But in this era, the story about a guy that didn't get the big SEC offers, Big Ten, whichever league, goes to a non-P4 Georgia State. Again, good program. Let's say he played running back, receiver, maybe some quarterback on his high school team, and he played DB. He gets to Georgia State, and he's just a natural corner. Played so many positions, you really didn't know it, but he gets there, and he's already their best corner as a young freshman, and he has an outstanding freshman year. That guy now is going to be offered $400,000, $500,000, $380,000, whatever the number is, to go to a better paying situation and play immediately. That kind of money, again, maybe not lifetime, but it's moment-changing money for him. That's the story that you wouldn't get. Now, players would transfer, but you'd have to sit out a year. It wasn't nearly as conducive. Now, that same guy, maybe, let me switch the story. He's a 190-pound defensive end. He's 6'3", though. And he's a late bloomer. Goes off to a smaller school, non-P4. And after 10 months there, he's 6'4", grew an inch, and he's 230, and he's a beast of a defensive end. And he's probably going to be 265. that guy is going to get money thrown at him like crazy. Yeah, we overlooked you. We want you now. Before 21, that wouldn't happen. So if you want me to pick out, try and be Pollyanna Bill. That story is way more conducive than it was previously. Could be a quarterback, could be a receiver, could be anything, right? I'm just picking out. I like to pick out corner defensive ends because I like to focus on commodity positions. Like worth their weight in gold positions. That would be corner if you're really good, cover corner, or defensive end where you disrupt the quarterback. Those are gold positions. So if we're going to find something that is, okay, what about this angle, Bill? Then today's climate is very good for that kind of story. Very good. Very good. Tomorrow we're going to guest it up some. On Tuesdays, Buck will be with us, hour one, about 20 minutes in. Top of hour two, Griff will be with us. Mike Griffith, AJC's Dog Nation, and Gator Dave, Gator's Breakdown. That is the guesting on Tuesdays. And otherwise, we'll have a lot of long-form, extemporaneous, radiophonic discourse. And also, / wordsmithing, y'all. Lash Pa.
3: We beat your ass, boy. I'll let you, Bill. You boys are so lame, man.
4: Yeah.

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9: A documentary filmmaker behind the series The MLK Project is now weighing in on the recent charges against the Southern Poverty Law Center. Chad Jackson was a guest on the 1819 News podcast with host Brian Dawson, and he says it's very important to have discernment and look for the hidden hand behind many of these political movements out there.
10: All boils down to Leninism, quite frankly, and beyond that, a Marxist interpretation of Hegelian dialectics, where you create the issue and then you create the counter issue. You create the kind of reaction to the issue so as to move a civilization in the direction you wish it to go. It's not just the Southern Poverty Law Center. Again, there's a lot of organizations, think tanks, entities that exist for the very purpose of furthering the revolution, because the issue is never the issue. The issue is always a revolution.
9: I'll be back with more Alabama stories after this.
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9: A tip from a resident in Calera was able to end a manhunt this past weekend. Police were searching for 43-year-old Christopher Green after he was spotted in a vehicle that was reported stolen out of Nashville, Tennessee. That car was then left alongside Interstate 65 with Green running into the woods. This led to an all-night search by police. Green was then spotted in those woods by a Calera resident who was at a local gas station. I'm Andrea Tice.
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18: Today, sunny with a high around 90. Tonight, mostly cloudy with a low near 70. Tomorrow, partly sunny with a 20% chance of afternoon showers and a high around 90. Tomorrow night, partly cloudy with a 50% chance of showers and thunderstorms overnight and a low near 70. And for Wednesday, cloudy with an 80% chance of showers and a high around 85.
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20: Good afternoon and welcome here to the Boomo Bug Show. I'm Harold Bug alongside Brad Beard. Thank you so much for giving us a free ride around the Tennessee Valley. Brad Beard, welcome in where Auburn picks up a tandem of Tigers. Alabama has a super weekend, and UNA adds more names to the Hall of Fame. Good afternoon. Welcome in, and how are you?
21: Happy Monday to you and the listeners. The SEC baseball tournament begins tomorrow in Hoover, and we'll talk about Alabama, Auburn, and Tennessee's chances to become SEC champions throughout the show. Ben Thomas of AL.com is going to preview the final week of high school sports in Alabama with the baseball and softball championships. As you alluded to, Auburn gets two commitments in 2 days. And Brian Matthews is here a little bit earlier, broadcasting from Lake Martin to tell us about it.
20: Brian Matthews, the luckiest man with the best view of an office in the entire state of Alabama. I think most would agree when he's not busy there as senior editor for AuburnSports.com. Brian, welcome in. How's the view? How are you?
22: I'm doing great over here in the clubhouse out here at Wicker Point. Beautiful, beautiful golf course right on the lake. So, about to talk to Stephen Pearl and a few other Auburn big dogs out here. So, looking forward to that. But, it's been a big week for Auburn.
20: So, Brian, let's start Big Cat Weekend, and you're on the lake. They went fishing, and it looks like they caught at least a pair of young Tigers on the recruiting trail.
22: They did. They picked up two commitments post Big Cat. Kareem Palmer is a really, really athletic linebacker, 6'2", 210, got a lot of length to him. You can see that he's going to hold another 10, 15, 20 pounds and really moves well. I think a fair comparison is Xavier Atkins. I don't know, he's bigger than Xavier, but certainly has that suddenness and that quickness and that that physicality of, you know. And then, earlier this morning, offensive tackle Leighton Von Brandt. He's from Delaware. I think he's the number 5th offensive tackle in the country. I believe he's Auburn's highest-rated offensive tackle commit in more than 10 years, which tells you that's been an area that Auburn's really struggled in, but this staff seems to have that turned around a little bit here. But he's a big boy. He's over 6'6". Not filled out totally yet, about 285, 290, but very, very physical, very athletic. You can see him definitely projecting as a left tackle in college.
21: Brian, according to all reports, it seems like everybody had a great time on Saturday. A couple of guys who may be committing to Auburn in the next month. Nash Johnson, a former Alabama commit from Georgia, seemed to have a really good time, said Auburn is at the top. Christian Mays, a JUCO defensive lineman, all 6'4", 345 of him, Northeast Mississippi Community College, and junior James Tuopo from Thompson High School, Mark Freeman, one of the best defensive backs in the country. B Matt, that's just three of many who seem to be leaning toward Auburn right now.
22: Yeah. I think Nash Johnson, Auburn's done a great job recruiting him. Got him down for a bunch of visits, including Big Cat, and he'll be back for an official here before too long. But, you know, some other ones I thought that Auburn is getting close to, Carlos May is a really talented defensive tackle from Birmingham. Marquise Evans is a really talented edge rusher from Spain Park in Birmingham. I think Auburn is probably the team to beat for both those guys now. And Jeremiah Culpepper is another one of those really athletic linebackers from Troop County, Georgia. They're talking about guys right there in Auburn's wheelhouse. I think he's close too. So I think Auburn's made, you know, I think they're up to 8 commitments now. I could see them having a dozen here within the next few weeks or so, and getting closer to that 18 to 20 by the time we get to, you know, end of June, mid-July.
21: Yeah, absolutely. Let me ask you about the final piece of the puzzle for you can be listening to Stephen Pearl in a few minutes, and I'm going to let you pronounce his last name. I'm going to call him MR from Lithuania, who has he's the one that I think a lot of people have been waiting on, Brian. As far as the final piece of the puzzle, tell us a little bit more about him.
22: Yeah, Mantis Rustavicius.
21: There you go.
22: I'm going to go with that and tell
21: there
22: somebody else differently. So we'll see if that's right. But he's a 6'6 wing. He's 24 years of age, so he's got a lot of international experience. Really good 3-point shooter. You know, not the most physical kid, but he's going to play on the perimeter, and a guy who does have the ability to drive and finish at the rim too. I think he's a really important addition, getting somebody with that length on the perimeter that can shoot over guys. And a guy that's experienced and has played a lot of basketball and a little bit older. If you look at Auburn's additions to the portal, they've got a lot of, you know, older guys, guys who are juniors, seniors, 3- and 4-year guys from college.
0: Yeah. Brian Matthews, senior editor, AuburnSports.com. Brian, let's shift gears. You love yourself some Auburn baseball. The tournament, the SEC tournament, gets rocking tomorrow. But it looks like Auburn's going to be able to kick back, take a little bit of a day off, get busy the next day, Wednesday, taking on, looks like, correct me if I'm wrong, but the winner of that Oklahoma-LSU game, you say, wow, LSU, this ain't your LSU team, it'd be granddad's day. Your thoughts about Auburn and the momentum factor heading into the SEC baseball tournament?
22: Well, I think Auburn's positioned himself to be a top 8 national seed. And if you're in the top 8, that means you host a regional. If you win that, you host a super regional. Top 16, you at least get a regional host. So I think Auburn's in good shape. They're almost identical to last year. Number 3 RPI, number 1 strength of schedule, 6 seed in SEC tournament. So they position themselves quite well. If LSU does beat Oklahoma, and I don't know if they will, Oklahoma's a really good team. But LSU basically saved their weekend starters for this tournament, knowing they needed to win the tournament to get in. So that'll be an interesting thing to watch, how they match up against, you know, in Oklahoma or possibly in Auburn tomorrow, who may or may not be throwing a weekend guy. I don't know Auburn started yet, but they're putting everything into trying to make a tournament run, and they've made plenty of them. I do think that Auburn is in as good a shape as they've been in quite a while to have a chance to do well in the SEC tournament. I think they have the pitching depth to, handle 4 games and, make a little bit of a run here. And certainly they finished the season pretty strong. They did lose 2 out of 3 to Georgia, but they run ruled them on Saturday, and of course before that they had won 6 straight series.
21: B-Matt, just to reiterate what you said, Auburn's strength of schedule is what, 1 or 2? Their RPI is in the top 5, and they came back and salvaged that final game against Georgia, 14-4, with Georgia and all their 142 home runs on the season. But when you look at Auburn's RPI, strength of schedule, and some of the other analytics, I think they're a top 8 team.
22: I do too. And they had the similar analytics last year, and they're number 4.
21: Yeah.
22: I think there are some better teams around the country than they were maybe a year ago, so maybe not that high. We'll see. And certainly, I think they can improve themselves if they do well in the tournament, make a run, but I don't think it has that big of an effect on where teams finish. I think we in the media sometimes overrate what the SEC baseball or basketball tournament, whatever, affects, where you end up in the NCAA tournament. So we'll see. We'll get all that, Sunday, Monday. But right now, I think Auburn has really, really put themselves in a strong position.
21: Yeah, absolutely. Listen, tell us about why you're there in that lovely setting, the Pearl Family Foundation. The tournament is for the Children Golf Classic. They've been doing this for years, Bruce, Stephen, and I'm sure some other family members. Tell us about the tournament, why you're there today.
22: Yes, and it is for the children, the Children's Harbor and other children's charities, and really important, I think, to the Hopeless Pearl family. I know Jackie Pearl helps run it, and it's raised over $2 million for children in need.
21: Yeah.
22: And then it's taking place at Lake Martin each May. I don't know exactly what year this is, but it's been a number of years that I've come up here and helped cover this and talk to the coaches. So really, really important. And providing these children who do have cancer support in many different ways.
21: Yeah, absolutely. Listen, we're going to let you go. You got to go talk to those guys. Always enjoy it. Thank you for coming on a little bit earlier today. A lot of things going on. Big Cat post game, baseball all week long, recruiting. But where can we get online to get all the great stuff?
22: Yeah, check us out, AuburnSports.com. We've got tons of coverage of the big commitment this morning and yesterday. And, of course, I'll have plenty of coverage of baseball. Of course, we'll talk to Stephen Pearl a little bit more about Mantis and, you know, that big addition to kind of close out their work in the offseason as far as roster building goes. All that more, AuburnSports.com. 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
0: Sounds like you got the perfect office view out there. Enjoy, and let's do it again as soon as possible. Okay, Brian?
22: Hey, I appreciate you guys. Thank you, buddy.
0: I'm Matthews, AuburnSports.com. The middle of May, and they're still rocking and rolling at the Indians TP. We'll take it to Colbert County next. Stay with us.
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20: Welcome back in. One look at the calendar, and you know if you're still playing high school baseball, you're having a pretty doggone good year. I think Coach Will Emmon at Colbert County High would agree with that. Coach, welcome in. How are you?
29: I'm good. How y'all doing?
21: Hey, Coach.
20: Man, not as good as you, man. You're still rocking and rolling. How does it feel to be here, just a week away from Memorial Day, and you still got plenty to play for? Congratulations on a great season.
29: Yeah, I think you guys feels good to be playing this late. That's always the goal. So proud of my girls for how they bought into us, you know, being year one here in Leighton. So, you know, really excited for the rest of this week, and hope we can send these seniors out with a blue map. So,
21: Coach, talk about the team. First time in 27 years in the state tournament championship round, 1999 to be exact. This has been an absolutely tremendous season. You're 48-8. You're going to be playing Glenwood. They're 30-13. I believe that game is scheduled Thursday at 9 a.m. at Chocolaca Park in Oxford. You've got what I think may be the best softball pitcher in the state of Alabama. The Holland girls are pretty good themselves. Recap the season for us and tell us a little bit more about your team.
29: Found out this is our first time to make the state tournament here at Colbert County, and since they've changed over to fast pitch.
21: Mm-hmm.
29: I think 99 was still slow pitch from what I've gathered in the last couple of weeks. So that's exciting. I knew going in we had a chance to be pretty good just because McKaylee's going to be McKaylee, and we got pieces around her such as the Holland, Gargis, and Harmony McLean. So, you know, those are kind of the ones that stick out, and that's been our consistent, you know, leaders all year. But, it's been fun. Kids have bought in, and, you know, when the best thing to do is win, and when you win, that breeds other success, in my opinion. So, girls have had a fantastic year, and we're looking to cap it off strong this week.
20: Coach Will Emmon hooking up with us, head softball coach at Colbert County. Coach, can you say enough about pitching? You saw over the weekend Alabama and their regional did not allow a run. What was it Coach Paul Bear Bryant said? If they can't score, the worst you can do is tie. Your thoughts just how important it is, and how in the world can anybody hit these girls? I'm proud I'm not having to play. It is tough, is it not?
29: Well, I'm glad McKaylee's on our team. I do think she's a top two pitcher in the entire state. There's no doubt about that. Her stats and her success, they speak for themselves. But, yeah, you know, pitching dominates this time of the year, and you know, we've been we're blessed to have McKaylee, and you know, we feel like if we can score, you know, one or two, we got a chance to win every ball game we're going to play. I'm definitely going to be in every ball game we can play because you know we're that good in the circle right now. So that's it's a good feeling to have when it's on your side, and then you're not having to face that every day. So.
21: Coach, I tell you what, when I'm looking at her stats for the year, it really looks like video game numbers. Her record is 37-4. She's got 18 shutouts, 36 complete games. She has an incredible 519 strikeouts. She had 19 the other day against Winfield. Her ERA is 0.56 in 250 innings. If I told that to somebody, they think I'd be making it up.
29: Yeah, I mean, that she's the real deal. And funny story real quick. Game one was Mars Hill, and I didn't feel like she threw it very well. So as soon as we make the last out, you know, I'm like, hey, you know, you weren't very good. You know, we got to be better round two here against Madison Academy. And I find out after that first game, her dad comes to me and says, you know, she struck out 16. And I said, oh, okay, my bad. Maybe she was a little better than I thought. But, but she's a gamer. The Winfield game was her season high at 19. And, you know, midway through probably the third or fourth, my assistant coach come down. He's like, you got a chance to get all 21 here. You know, because I called the pitches, and I was like, well, you know, don't talk about that. I think the next get doubled. And I was like, well, there you go. You know, you ruined it. But no, she's special. I don't think I'll ever coach another kid like her. And just blessed that, you know, I've got to be a small part of her softball career here, her senior year. So, you know, she's signed with UNA, so she's going to continue her career. And I look for her to have, you know, a huge 4 years at UNA. So I'm proud for her.
8: Just to reiterate it for the folks who don't follow the sports, you don't get but 21 outs in a seven-inning game. 19 of those strikeouts, I'd say that's pretty doggone good. Coach, let's talk about, obviously, I was imagining she's the first one that says, yeah, I love the numbers, but I got some pretty good players around me. Talk to us about your team as a whole.
29: Yeah, I mean, we got a little bit of everything. Obviously, it starts in a circle. And when I took the job last June, you know, I had several people call and say, hey, you got the pitcher, you got the catcher. And, you know, the oldest Holland, Hallie Holland, she's the catcher. Mm-hmm. And then you got younger Holland plays third, who's probably the best athlete on our squad, and she's a ninth grader. So, but, I mean, we've got, you know, we're I feel like we're deep 1-9. Everybody can swing it a little bit, and then, you know, if we can't swing it, then, you know, we can bunt run a little bit. But, you know, first half of the year, we got off to a hot start. You know, the bottom of the order, my 6-9 hole, you know, they carried us probably for 25 games, and we were sitting there thinking if our top could ever do anything, you know. But you know, I understand, you know, teams scout us a little bit here or there. They're going to pitch around, you know, our top five, and I get all that. But it's been a total, you know, team effort to go 48-8 so far, and, you know, couldn't be any more proud of where we're at right now. So,
8: Coach, I'm an old-school baseball guy here. Talk to us about something you just said. It's almost a lost art, and that's bunting. If you get someone, especially a left-handed batter with some speed, I don't understand why more teams don't take advantage of that. Talk to us about your team, your philosophy when it comes to basically 90, in this case, however many feet it is in softball, from first to second to third. But talk to us just about the almost a lost art of bunting and how important it is for a team that – first of all, you're going to keep the corners off their heels. First and third base, they can't relax. But talk to us just about something. It's almost a lost art now in the sports.
29: Well, you know, I've had guys, you know, it's only my fourth year being a head coach. So I've had coaches been a while. I feel like the game's changed over the last several years as far as, you know, going from a more of a small ball game to a double home run game, you know, from an offensive standpoint. But, I mean, softball field, you know, with being condensed and, you know, such a small area that, you know, if you don't read the ball right on the dirt and play through it and everything else, if you got a little bit of speed, I mean, that can just kill opponents. And, you know, we try to mix a little bit of that. Now, we can hit the long ball, but I feel like we got just enough speed to be very dangerous, and we try to mix it when we can. And, you know, a lot of times our small ball gets us going offensively, and we start swinging it better once we, you know, get some runners on, get some confidence, and, you know, it kind of bleeds over to everybody else. So.
21: But one of the reasons that you're in the state championship series is the schedule that you played. You played some tough teams. Russellville, Hayden, Curry, and Walker County is one of the best softball teams in the state. Mortimer, Jordan, Pisgah, Dessler, Morris Hill, Rogers, you go on and on and on. Talk about the schedule. You got an amazing 48-8 record, but you have played a tough schedule.
29: Yeah, schedule's been tough. As long as I'm coaching, I'll always do that because I feel like that prepares us for this time of the year. Because I really could care less what the record is. I mean, the community loves it, that loves the record. The kids love the record. Yep. But at the end of the day, as long as we're playing this week, that's all that matters. But, yeah, it's been – we kind of, you know, spiced our schedule up a little bit from what these girls are used to in the past couple of years here. But it's been you know, I think they thought I was crazy when they seen our schedule release back in the fall. They were like, we don't play this many games. And I said, well, you know, my last 2 years led the state in games played, you know, when I was at Lawrence County. And I just feel like the more we play, the better we get. That's actually a lot of times better than, you know, practice time. Especially at a smaller school like us when you can't really, you know, divide up and really just go at a simulated game or anything. So, you know, the more games we play, the better we get. And then, you know, you get better by playing good competition. And, you know, I feel like we've kind of maxed that to the best of our ability this year as far as the competition goes. So,
8: your competition is going to be Glenwood Thursday morning, 9 o'clock. Good luck getting the girls up by 9 o'clock, but they got to do the same thing. And you know it's sweet when you're playing in a place called, and correct me if I'm wrong, Chocolaco Park in Oxford, Alabama.
29: Yes, sir. We're going down Wednesday, so we're going to try to take them, let them see the atmosphere Wednesday afternoon. Then we'll finish up Wednesday night with team dinner and, you know, team meeting and go over scout reports. And then we'll be at the ballpark at 7:30 a.m. ready to roll.
21: Talk about your local support. I've said for years, Culver County is one of the most underrated athletic programs in North Alabama. I know they're excited. You mentioned about the fans, the players, the parents, et cetera. I know you want a big crowd down there. Talk about the support, the community support, the sponsors that you've received this year.
29: It's been incredible. I've always heard, you know, I was a young toddler back in the 90s in her football heyday and all that, but always heard about how special it is for support the community and everything, and you know they're absolutely right. All year, you know, especially once we started getting hot, I mean it's been incredible. You know, we hosted the area tournament the first time in like 12 or 15 years, and I mean people were just showed up from everywhere. And then this week, and I've received probably 25 phone calls since Thursday night since we bought our ticket to Oxford, and it's been crazy. I mean, they're planning a community send-off for the girls, and, you know, we haven't paid for a team meal in probably 3 weeks, and people just showing up and doing whatever they can, and it's been good to see and good to be a part of, and trying to tell the girls, you know, to soak it in and just always remember this and to be thankful for the support, because, you know, a lot of communities are not like that, and but this place is different, I'm proud that we've put a good product on the field they can support, and then we obviously appreciate all their support. So,
21: now,
29: absolutely.
21: Excuse me. Before we let you go, now, the Times Daily had a blurb the other day that Colbert County's got a new girls' basketball coach. Do you know who that new coach is, by the way?
29: Yeah. you know, I guess you're talking to him. What's funny, I actually consider myself a basketball guy. I've never coached varsity basketball, but anyways, got thrown into softball a few years ago, and you know it's going to be hard to get me off the diamond. But, yeah, we're going to take on the basketball role, and we're going to try to turn that around and be successful. And we got some players, so y'all check us out next fall and winter. And, you know, don't forget about those girls. I think they're going to have a special year also.
21: Well, if you're coaching them, I guarantee you they will. Listen, congratulations on the special year. Much success. God bless you and the coaches, the players. Hope there's a huge crowd down there. And, by the way, bring back a blue map with you this weekend.
29: Yes, sir. That's the plan. Thank you all guys for having me, and y'all have a good rest of your day.
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13: Atlanta Braves winners yesterday. They beat the Red Sox at home 8-1. Grant Holmes earned the win. He's 3-1. The Braves are now 32-15. Braves are back in action tonight. They're in Miami to start a series with the Marlins. Georgia softball team advanced to Super Regional play. The Bulldogs are set to play this weekend against Tennessee. The winner of the best of three series is out of the Women's College World Series. Alabama will also advance to Super Regional play. Crimson Tide will now host LSU in a three-game series this weekend. The winner's on to the College World Series. NASCAR Cup Series All-Star Race yesterday. Denny Hamlin was the winner. Chase Briscoe second. Eric Jones was third. 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
3: Welcome back in. 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
3: But it's always the beach. 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Mark, welcome in. How are you?
5: Hey, doing well, Harold. Good to be on with you. And Brent, yeah, the beach traffic has been unbelievable.
3: Yeah. Did you survive all the spring breakers okay down there, Mark?
5: Yeah, everything's rolling well. It really is. When you start seeing the Georgia tags and the Tennessee tags and Alabama tags, you know it's that season.
3: Which one behaves worse, the kids or the teachers when they get on spring break, Mark? We know the answer, don't we?
5: By far. We do.
3: Yeah, the kids got a license for it. The teacher's got a lawyer, so.
5: Maybe I don't stay up late enough for the kids to see how they behave.
3: Well, some of us stay past 8 o'clock at night. Can you believe that, Mark? I don't believe it, but Mark, we've always said what could possibly come between Alabama and Auburn. We now have the answer. It's Florida. The seeds are in for the tournament. Alabama is 4, Auburn is 6, and Florida is standing between the two. At the number 5 spot, so close yet so far away to getting that double bye. You're talking about the Gators getting ready to come to the state of Alabama for the SEC baseball tournament.
5: Yeah, and they love Hoover. I'll tell you, all the former players I've talked to, you know, and we've talked about, hey, do you think that needs to move around kind of like some of the other events? And to a man, the Florida players say, no, love Hoover. Yeah. We love Hoover. And so that's a big tip of the hat to everybody up there that do a fabulous job of running that tournament. But, yeah, and guys, I like where Florida is in this matchup with, you know, they're going to get the Kentucky Vanderbilt winner, and I think that's a good situation for the Gators. You know, a couple other things for Florida I think that are kind of important to note when you look at them right now with all the struggles, because they've really been kind of heckle-jekyll this season, but they've done well against ranked teams. They've done very well overall against ranked teams. But of late, guys, you've seen different guys pick it up. We saw Hayden Yost this past weekend pick it up. Ethan Sherwick pick it up a little bit for Florida with some big monster blasts. Last week, it was Caden McDonald that did real well. Cade Curlin actually came on, had a two-homer game this past weekend against LSU. And again, this is not the LSU that we're typically used to seeing. But to see different guys pick it up this late in the year is a plus for Florida, because guys, throughout the year, I mean, Brendan Lawson, you could count on at shortstop and hitting the ball very well. Blake Sear in out left field, Kyle Jones in center. I mean, those have been the guys that have been consistent for Florida. But to see some of these other guys who they really expected more from throughout the year picking it up over the past two or three weekends has been kind of a big boost for the Gators.
4: Yeah, in fact, Mark, they ended the season winning 8 of 10 and beat a what everybody's accustomed to is a perennial contender in LSU, and they've had the worst season they've had, and only the good Lord knows. Now, Mark, if Florida wins Wednesday, their opponent Thursday night is the Alabama Crimson Tide. Is that correct?
5: Yeah, Florida doesn't care to see Alabama, I don't think.
4: Right.
5: I mean, they threw a no-no against Florida.
4: Yeah,
5: they just hammered Florida in Gainesville. It wasn't even pretty. I mean, people were leaving the seats early. But then that would be good. You know, the other plus for Florida, I think it would be a lot of fun. I think Florida would kind of say, all right, we got to put on a showing for Alabama here.
4: Yep.
5: They hammered us. But the good news for Florida, Aiden King, their sophomore, been pitching very well. Only allowed 3 home runs in 79.1 innings this season, guys. What a fabulous year he's had. He's top 10 nationally in WHIP and ERA. But also Liam Peterson, who, you know, a preseason All-American, guy who 2 years ago was fabulous for Florida, really good last year. And now this year, yeah, he has 99 Ks on the year, in only 74 innings. But he's not pitched well, but the last 2 weeks, has been good. 7.1 innings 2 weeks ago. This past week against LSU, he actually went the distance. So they're finally getting what they thought they would get out of Liam Peterson. So if there's back-to-back days for Florida where things could be good, and one of those guys, probably Peterson, would be going against Alabama.
3: Mark McCloud is behind the mic on the podcast called The Gator Blitz. Mark, your thoughts about SEC baseball. A lot of folks say, why can't Florida be good every year? I mean, think about the baseball talent in a warm state like Florida, LSU, perennially good, Vanderbilt, perennially good. Texas, they got Fort Knox, borrowing money from them. You think those would be the ones at the head of the class. But of all the people there, of anybody who could lead the way, if you're a Florida fan, I'm guessing they would not pick the Georgia Bulldogs, would they?
5: No, they wouldn't. You know, for for years, Georgia, Harold, has struggled in baseball. They really have.
4: And, it's
5: just been a real head-scratcher because we know there's high school talent in Georgia that, they're going everywhere. Florida's plucking them. Florida State's plucking them out of Georgia. Miami, it's UCF. But I'll tell you, it's been an eye-opener for Georgia. And I know Kevin O'Sullivan told us a few years ago, you're going to see a big shift. He goes, Georgia is going to be a very, very good baseball team, and they're going to be somebody everybody's going to have to contend with. And he was absolutely correct. And, he's got his own problems to fix. Sully, these Florida teams haven't been the typical Florida teams over the past 2 to 3 years, even though they've been loaded. Caglione and players like that on that baseball team. But right now for Florida, I think a couple things really hurting them. They've not been able to really nail down the day three consistency of those Sunday games. They had opportunities to beat Auburn, Ole Miss, Texas A&M, but they weren't able to do it. Either the starter or the bullpen was giving up runs in bunches, and it was tough for Florida. The other thing that has been unusual for this Florida team, guys, you guys know this, Florida has been one of the top fielding teams under Kevin O'Sullivan in the nation. I mean, always in the top five, certainly the top ten. This year, they're fielding it at 270. Which is very unlike Florida. It's typically, for Florida guys, typically it's 278 to 280, 281. So it's been a tough year for the Gators.
4: Alabama's biggest problem has been fielding. They've got a solid pitching, and they've been able to hit the ball. Mark, the debate, are we going to expand the college football playoffs to 16 or 24? And everybody seems to have an opinion. On the 24 side is Fox Sports, the ACC, the Big Ten, the Big 12. On the 16 side, or staying at 12, is the SEC, ESPN, Paul Feinbaum, and Rhys Davis came out late last week and said, I think it is preposterous for college football to expand to 24. And there is a lot of wailing and gnashing of teeth today about the NCAA vetoing some of the contracts because, again, the 20.5 cap, 20.5 million, does not satisfy a lot of people. Mark, we've got a debate here now with 16 and 24.
5: If I'm in any camp, it is 16. I think 24 is far too many. I really do. And, it's interesting, guys. We're not hearing the term student athlete being kicked around very much by presidents and boosters. Exactly. Yeah, we're not hearing that at all. So, 16 to me is more than enough. I'm an 8 guy. I really am. I think 8 is more than enough, in my opinion. But you want to go 16, you see the dollar signs, go ahead. I just hate seeing the SEC championship game go away because it has been such a fun event, a staple, and people love it. We've had some real incredible games that way. But I'm an 8 guy, if you want to go 16, you want to keep it at 12, that's I'm fine with that. But you want to go 16, that's as far as I'm willing to go.
3: Yeah, if you go 24, it's like if I want to save money, I promise you, Mark, I don't care how big your house is, I can paint the whole house with a gallon of paint. I promise you I can. All I got to do is keep adding water. And that's what they're doing if they go to 24. They're just simply diluting the feel. They can do it, but are you really wanting to sit here and look at that paint job if they go to 24? But and the other side of that is, if let's just say they do that, where at what point will the well dry up? Because you got bowl games at ESPN's trying to fill too. Who's going to sit here and put money into that and then money into this? At some point, you got to go, and you just can't keep going to the well and keep trying to get water out of it.
5: Yeah, you're exactly right. And you know, I have actually reached out to, well, one or two members now, two, I guess, of Chamber of Commerce of these big cities, and they said, yeah, this isn't good. They're hearing from their colleagues, too. We would love for the bowl games to stay intact with interest, so these guys can get people to come to their cities and enjoy their cities, you know, the hospitality there, fill the hotels, fill the restaurants, what have you, the tourism places. But it's a tough sell now. And you know, we're seeing so many of these contracts. I don't know about you guys, but I was excited to see Florida playing UCLA or Southern Cal, Oregon, Notre Dame. Florida's never played Notre Dame in a home and home series. Yeah, Texas is fine now. They're in the conference. But let's go going out west and playing Notre Dame and playing Ohio State in a series. You know, I love that stuff, but those contracts are going by the wayside. You know, Alabama kept theirs, which I was thrilled to see that they had some integrity and did that. But you see most of the other schools, including Florida, that are saying, no, we're not going to play those games now. We're just not going to be able to do it.
4: Mark, the SEC meetings next week in Sandestin could be interesting. The coaches are not happy. They've added the conference game, but again, they haven't expanded the playoffs. We'll see where that goes. But Ross Dellinger of Yahoo, who has quickly become the mouthpiece of college football, literally had a big article in Dell today that one of the agenda items next week with Greg Sankey is he is going to talk to the ADs and the coaches about the SEC and the Big Ten. And we've been hearing about this for 20 years and nothing's ever come of it, of leaving the NCAA. Now, when push comes to shove, I still don't think that's going to happen. But I thought it was interesting. Dellinger came out today and said, yes, that is one of the agenda items next week.
5: I'll tell you, if anybody's listened to my show the last 3 years, that's what I've been calling for. I said, you know, if you want to fix college football, you're not going to do it with the NCAA. They've proven it time and time and time again. You're going to have to break away and do your own thing. And I think, you know, coaches are tired of working 24/7, 365 days a week. Coaches are sick and tired of what they're seeing with players being poached and obviously poached. You know, when they're trying to keep a roster together, not only trying to keep a roster together, trying to, as Nick Saban said so beautifully a couple years ago, 3 years ago, look, I got guys coming to me. We just finished practice during the week, a game week, and I got guys coming up, coach, you know, I'm really going to have to get more money. Because these are things coaches shouldn't have to be addressing and dealing with, but they are, and the NCAA is doing nothing. And, you know, between NIL, scheduling, the college football playoff scenario mess, I think the only way to fix it is for the SEC and Big Ten to break away and, you know, maybe expand again. Guys, go to 20. And then have your own, create your own playoff system. I guarantee you there'll be plenty of interest.
3: Mark, I'm going to go on a limb right now and say the new era for Florida football probably will get off to a good start. September 5th against Mighty Florida Atlantic. The following week, September 12th against Campbell, not the soup, the football team. And then the real test may come in game 3 with a game on the Plains. Your thoughts about the first 3 for the Gators?
5: Yes. You know, I'm excited about Summerall there. I think now that everything's said and done, and I've had a chance to look at it, I've had a chance to talk to some people, including Brett, including Drew Darman, you know, some of the guys up there. I watched what Summerall did during the spring and how he's got the conditioning, strength and conditioning program changed at Florida and everything they're doing. Physicality is the theme running through the entire building. I'm excited. He checks all the boxes, and I think that Auburn game is going to be a big circle. That's going to be a lot of fun. Because I think Auburn's made some good moves too. So I think that's going to be a lot of fun. Harold, to your point, you're right. Florida gets an opportunity because of so many changes. 50 new players on the roster at Florida. I think they're going to need a few games to get themselves together and get going. But what I do like about Florida too, guys, is that Florida, brought back a rather large group nucleus from last year that have really helped set this program right. Everyone from Jaden Baugh and company, and Miles Graham on the defensive side of the ball, Jaden Woods. You've got some stud players at Florida to really kind of circle the wagons, if you will, and kind of lead this team.
4: Mark, I guarantee you one thing, the Florida players are about to go through the toughest physical summer they have been through probably in their life, because that is one thing that he harps on continuously is being in shape, being physical at the point of attack. And that is music to Florida fans' ears to hear that for the first time in a while. But I always enjoy the conversation about the Gators and the SEC. Where can we jump online and hear the latest podcast?
5: Yeah, at McLeod Live, MCLEOD Live. And then certainly the SEC Blitz. Drew Darman joined me the other day. My first guest on the show, as we opened it a few weeks ago, was none other than Mr. Brett Beard. So love the Alabama discussion, and it was very popular. Sent it to many people and even got some good responses back from people who have further questions for Mr. Beard, who I'm going to have to bring back
4: on. I bet
5: on
4: that's right.
6: I can't wait.
5: We're not
6: to
5: talking to your brother.
6: Share those answers with me too, okay, Mark?
4: No,
5: we sure will. We sure will.
6: Mark McLeod hanging up with us. He is host of the Gator Blitz. That's the podcast. Coming up the next hour, I'm going to be taking you all over the place. Brad Phillips going to be checking in from Hartsville High. It's May, is it not? Yes, the playoff party is still rocking down in Morgan County. Vince Rama checking in from Big Ten, Orange Country. And Ben Thomas says the end is near for the high school playoff seasons from one end of the state to the next with BT and more straight ahead. Stay with us.
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17: Reports that were recently filed with the Federal Election Commission are now providing more insight into where dark money has flowed into the state of Alabama. The American Conservative Fund is based out of Virginia, and despite the PAC's name, is not really conservative, but instead very much pro-gambling. The ACF has spent over $2.4 million in non-federal campaign ad production that started this past February. That came in the form of mailers, television, radio, and digital ads. When it comes to Facebook and Google ads, AFC spent $320,000 on Facebook political ads and $560,000 on Google ads. All were clearly targeting the state of Alabama. The state of Alabama has seen the effects of this PAC money in various state races ahead of primary voting. ACF has been entirely funded by pro-gambling interests such as DraftKings, FanDuel, and Fanatics Betting and Gaming. I'll be back with more Alabama stories after this.
18: Where I was living was not a great place to live anymore. I began to pray for a place to go, praying for all of these things that a 9-year-old would want. I wanted horses, big house with a bunch of people my age. I wanted parents. I wanted a mom and a dad. Before I even prayed it, the Lord had already answered my prayer with the Big Oak Ranch. Who would that 9-year-old be if she never came to the Big Oak Ranch? I would be trying to fight for survival instead of fighting to break a cycle.
19: Big Oak Ranch, a Christian home for children needing a chance.
17: A search is underway by Marshall County authorities for a man who went into the waters at Lake Guntersville. The victim was on a boat in the Honeycomb area when he went into the waters and never resurfaced. The incident occurred on Sunday afternoon. The name of a drowning victim in Lake Martin has now been released. Georgia native Jaden Barreto was on a boat with friends celebrating their graduation from college when he went into the waters. I'm Andrea Tice.
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30: Today sunny with a high around 90. Tonight mostly cloudy with a low near 70. Tomorrow partly sunny with a 20% chance of afternoon showers and a high around 90. Tomorrow night partly cloudy with a 50% chance of showers and thunderstorms overnight and a low near 70. And for Wednesday, cloudy with an 80% chance of showers and a high around 85.
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3: Welcome back in. Hour 2 of the BMO Bug Show. I'm Harold Bug alongside Red Beard. Thank you so much for taking time out of your busy schedule and making us part of your day here in the month of May. Put another way, the end is near. That's the other corner for high school sports. I think Ben Thomas might agree with that. He's got it all covered from one end of the state to the next there at AL.com. BT, welcome in. Happy Monday to you. How are you?
4: I'm doing good. How are you guys doing?
5: Hey, Ben.
3: Man, it's hard to believe, is it not? It seemed like just yesterday. Ben, what about this upcoming season for high school sports? Of course, we're talking about a little sport called football then, and now we're talking about baseball and softball just about a week or so to go. Ben, your thoughts before we get into some of these specifics here as far as the playoff picture, your thoughts about the calendar year overall for high school sports in the state?
4: Well, I mean, it's been a good year. I mean, I think it's going to be remembered as the year that, you know, we separated public and private schools, even though it didn't go into effect this year. This was the decision. This is the year the decision was made. And, you know, as I think about, I'm driving up to Oxford right now. In fact, I just went through the metropolis of Goodwater. I don't know if any of y'all have ever been to Goodwater or not, but I just breezed through there. But as we finish, you know, softball and baseball are it, then we're done with the athletic year. You know, it's not going to look the same next year.
5: Yeah.
4: I mean, take the private schools out, they're going to have their own playoffs in every sport. And you look at the matchups this week, like, for instance, I don't have them in front of me right now because I'm driving, but I know in Class 5A you have American Christian and Faith Academy in the Class 5A baseball state championship. Well, that's two private schools.
5: Yeah.
4: So, you know, guess what? They won't be playing for the Class 5A state championship next year. It'll be two public schools. Now, they may be playing for a state championship, but it'll be a private school championship. So I just that's kind of what I'm thinking going into this week is, this is it for the way we, you know, have known for the last, since 2014, the way it's looked. How will it look and how will it feel differently next year?
5: BT, you're exactly right. Let me check with you. There are three defending state champions who are back. Hartsell, and we'll talk about them in a few minutes. Class 5A American Christian, as you mentioned, Glenwood. In BT, game one in the baseball, it's the best of three. Game one is played at Oxford at Chocolaca Park, and then the other two games, game three if necessary, are played at Jack State. Is that correct?
4: Yeah, that's correct. So they play, they want the championship to be decided at, you know, Chocolaca Field. They have a nice championship field there, but it's a little bit, you know, nicer at Jacksonville State, so they want all the championship games to be played at Jacksonville State. So, yeah, each game one will be in Oxford, and then they'll shift over for games two and then three if necessary at Jacksonville State, which is, as I said last week, is a great stadium for this event. I mean, and the bigger schools usually fill it up, and it's a really nice little park, and it's a good venue.
3: Ben, before we jump into some of the other specifics, do people realize, you do because you were in that neck of the woods, and I covered it back in the day, just the fervor of fever for baseball. Jack State under Rudy, the Abbott Field there, do people realize what a tradition that neck of the woods is when it comes to baseball? By the way, as a fellow by the name of Ted Sizemore back in the day, I believe he grew up in Gaston. He was like a rookie of the year with the Dodgers, but do people realize the baseball tradition in that neck of the woods?
4: I don't know that. I mean, I'm sure the people around there do, Harold, and you and I and Brett do because we've been around a long time. That's a good way of saying we're old.
5: That's it.
3: That's one way, yeah.
4: I seems like it's funny every year at this time, and I'm almost always driving this same road when I'm talking to you. And I mentioned that, you know, Jacksonville Gaston was my first job, and my first location out of college was I lived in a little garage apartment in Jacksonville almost a year while I worked at the Gaston Times. And great little town, great. You know, probably it's not recognized as much as it should be. But, yeah, the tradition, you know, obviously Rudy Abbott was the coach there for a long time and was there for both of my tenures in Gaston. And they played good baseball there. And that's especially noted this year, you know, because these smaller colleges, it's harder and harder for them to put competitive teams on the field because of the transfer portal.
5: Yeah.
4: You know, like so many guys get a chance to transfer to Power 5 programs out of smaller programs, and they have to basically rebuild every year, and they just continue to do that. Coach Case did a good job of that at Jacksonville State and following Rudy Abbott, and now the new coach is doing the same thing.
5: BT, I occasionally mention Mars Hill Bible on our segment throughout the course of the athletic year. How ironic is it this afternoon that they're the first two Class 2A game? They're playing Arrington. Mars Hill 30-10. Arrington is a really good team. They're 32-8. They play the first game at 4 today, and then we'll do the other two games tomorrow. Josh Willingham's got his program in there again. Luke Fowler has had a big year for them. Bo Willis, Chris Willis, his son, the Willis boys. But Arrington is very good team. That should be a very competitive series. Rather ironic, they're the first one you see this afternoon.
4: Yeah, who would have thought? what is also ironic, that it's ironic that I'm even talking to you guys right now, because I can't tell you, like, I see nothing around me but forest right now where I'm driving. So shout out to AT&T for myself right now. But yeah, that should be a good matchup. I mean, two teams that have been there before. I think Arrington's been there like three out of the last 3 years, something like that, and won a couple of titles. And you know, they usually finish second in their own area behind GW Long.
5: Yeah, that's
4: so,
5: right.
4: You know, for them to fight out of there and make it back. Is a testament to them and Mars Hill. You know, it should be, I think it'll be a good game, because, you know, normally you get to this first game and you got two teams that haven't been there before. They're a little bit nervous. You don't know how it's going to play out. But these two teams, a lot of those guys have been on the big stage before, so they're not going to be shying away from the big moments. This should be a good game. And, of course, as we go into it, my first hope is, what does the weather look like all week?
5: Yeah,
4: you know,
5: I know.
4: How many rain delays we're going to have. Hopefully we won't have any, but it should be a good series starting today.
3: And when you get out of the woods, you see the sky and see if it's going to rain. Right now, I agree with you. May the force be with you. But BenThomasHill.com. What has it been with, you mentioned Mars Hill, Arrington back in it, but also another team. I'm going to throw this one at you and see if you're familiar with it, Hartsell. What is it about these schools and these programs? They obviously have the recipe down pat. It's one thing to get there. It's another thing to wrap it up. Your thoughts about Hartsell? It seems like we have this conversation year in, year out. Taking on, here's what's ironic about it. They're number 5, which means they're pretty good. But if you go by the paper game, their opponent's even better. Spain Park's number 2. Your thoughts just about the tradition, the fact these teams are so, these programs are so consistent, but it all comes down to this year. It's what you've done lately, and that's what they're going to do against Spain Park.
4: Yeah, I think Hartsell just started a little slow out of the gate. Of course, you know, they're playing the best teams they can play.
5: Yeah.
4: So you got to, but it's kind of hard to judge that. Brad Phillips, you know, we know him from being an assistant coach down in South Alabama for a long time before he took the Hartsell job. And obviously, William Booth, a legend, built that program up to, you know, what it's become and won all those state titles. And so, I think Coach Phillips probably, you know, the pressure was probably on him last year to keep that going, and he did just that. And it's just like any program. I mean, it's Thompson, Hoover, whatever. Once you start winning, you know, people are ingrained in, well, we're supposed to win. And it's just hard to be knocked out if you know you're supposed to win. And that's what they have at Hartsell. G.W. Long has that, even though they're not there this year. Orange Beach softball program, guys. They've already won 2 games. This morning they've never lost in the state tournament. They're playing in their looking for their 6th straight title, and they've only been eligible to win it 5 times. So you get those historic programs, and they're just used to winning. And then interesting, we mentioned Faith Academy, and since you bring up Hartsell, I'll just tell you, Faith Academy is here for the first time since that controversial finish in, what was it, 2021, where it looked like Hartsell had the game won. They disputed tag. They called him out at third base, and Faith Academy went on to win. One of the most memorable finishes in my journalism career. But Faith Academy back this year to see if they can win another state title.
5: Let me mention an article you wrote last week. Friday nights are for high school football.
3: Yeah.
5: And we brought this up. Greg Sankey came out last week, and I know he's got his critics for various reasons. But he said the SEC will be the only power conference not to play football on Fridays. The Big Ten's got a long schedule. The ACC but play some Friday games. And we've been doing this for a long time, and I agree entirely with you. Is Friday night should be solely for Husker football in the state of Alabama. And you talked a little bit about kudos to Greg Sankey for coming out and saying that. And again, I know occasionally it does happen, but Friday night's been or holy for high school football in the state, and that needs to remain the same.
4: Yeah, I feel passionately about that. And first of all, kudos to you, Brett, because that article was in our newsletter. So unless you subscribe to our newsletter, you didn't get to see that.
5: Right.
4: So if you haven't subscribed, I wish you would, al.com/newsletters. There are some different things in there that you don't get. That comes out Thursday at 2.
5: Right.
4: So just a little pub there. We have one in North Alabama, one in Birmingham, and one in South Alabama. So check that out. But, yeah, I mean, and people are going to say, well, didn't Auburn play on Friday night last year? Yeah, they opened up against Baylor on Friday night, but it was a Baylor home game. So I assume it was their decision to play on Friday nights. I think what the commissioner is saying is we're not going to play any SEC versus SEC games, which, you know, now on Fox, I think they have – Big Ten every Friday night, and
5: they
4: it's just a shame because it should be, especially now with, you know, it's tougher and tougher to get high school kids recruited because of the transfer portal. I mean, I just feel like the spotlight needs to be on them on Friday nights, especially in the Deep South. I've never worked in Ohio and Illinois and those places, so I don't know what high school football is like up there, but I know what it's like in Alabama and Georgia, and it's a religion on Friday night, and it's
3: just remember, they talk funny up there anyway. They talk funny up there,
4: right.
3: Ben. So
4: that's right.
3: Let's talk the spotlight about the softball season also coming to an end, championship week. And I hope you're loading up on the Red Bull or your beverage of choice. 98 state tournament games. I'm assuming you're going to cover every one of them. Man, your thoughts, what catches your fancy with the softball championship week? I think Ben's out covering all those 98 games right now. But, BB, obviously it's a huge week for that. But to me, I'm proud to see that the girls are getting a lot of attention because you watch these games, they're a lot of fun to watch. And like we mentioned earlier, there with Coach Eminent at Colbert County. I don't know that we'll ever see another situation where you have a pitcher who has potentially 21 outs, and at one game this season, 19 were strikeouts.
5: McKaylee's one of them, like Coach Inman said earlier, she's one of the top two pitchers in the state. Double elimination tournament for softball. Let me mention quickly, Harold, the North Alabama teams that are participating this week, Austin, Athens Bible, Boaz, Hackleburg, Hartsell, Hamilton, Lawrence County, first time in 10 years, or I think 11 actually, Madison Academy, North Sand Mountain, Plainview, and West Limestone. West Limestone lost this morning, but listen, the best of luck to all of the North Alabama teams that we've got. And I think the AT&T service ran out on it, but we got most of it done. But, yeah, big, big week, the final week of competition for athletics for high school. We wish all of our shows and North Alabama teams the very best luck this week.
3: And congratulations to Ben Thomas. Signal found the biggest pine tree in the forest between South Alabama and Chakalaka Park in Oxford, Alabama. Coming up, let's go the other way. It's got some mountains up in East Tennessee, right? We'll talk Big Orange with Vince Ferrara on deck on the Boomo Bug Show. Stay with us.
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3: Welcome back in. Time to say hello to the hardest working man in all of East Tennessee, the V-Man, Vince Ferrara. He's on the radio mornings at 99.1, the sports animal up in Knoxville on the Vol Radio Network. V-Man, welcome in. Happy Monday to you. How are you?
1: Same to you. Warm, just like everybody. And more importantly than on the radio each morning, 6 to 9 a.m. Eastern, 5 to 8 Central, I'm on the radio Mondays with you guys. So that's the priority.
3: Stop it, V-Man. We don't have our tissue with us. Stop it. Stop it. Stop it. V-Man, you know what? It's good to be playing in the SEC baseball tournament. What you don't want is playing the first day of activity. Could you agree? Tennessee in a rare spot. Tomorrow gets rocking down in Phil Fulmer's favorite place, the Birmingham area, at Hoover. And Tennessee will open up on Tuesday. This is foreign territory for a Tennessee baseball program of ladies not playing on the opening day of the SEC baseball tournament.
1: Yeah, there's no doubt. And, you know, the crazy thing is that Tennessee needed a bunch of things to happen to have a shot at getting a bye and not playing on Tuesday. And everything else played out perfectly except for Tennessee winning game 3 of their series with Oklahoma. So, unfortunately, they didn't have Landon Mack, one of their starting pitchers, available. So they had to go to like kind of a midweek Johnny Allstaff type of deal, and that did not work out. It didn't work out the last game against Texas. Did not work out. You know, all their bullpen pieces struggled, including Chandler Day, who got the start. So, if they would have won that game, they would have finished with the same record as Mississippi State and had the head-to-head tiebreaker with their sweep in Starkville. But it didn't play out that way. So, you know, it's tough, and they're going to start Cam Appenzeller, who was as good of a freshman pitcher for the first half of the season as there was, not only in this conference, but in the country. He was that lights out, and then he has hit the wall. Something has gone wrong, and his last five outings is a touch better against Oklahoma, a little bit better, a little bit more swing and miss. He doesn't have the top-end velocity that he will later in his career and that Tennessee has typically had. But, maybe a little bit of an encouraging start. Because of that, they're going to give him the ball to start against South Carolina, who they did not play during the regular season. And we know they've had their fair share of struggles this year as the 15th seed. So, with their lack of depth of pitching, it's hard to imagine that Tennessee can make a deep run. You know, once you get into like a super regional type of setup where it's like a 3-game series, maybe you can manage it. But I don't know, this and any sort of loser's bracket situation in a regional, unless guys just come out of nowhere, and it happens in this tournament, as you guys are well aware, unless you have that, it's probably going to be a short stay. So we'll see. You know, they get out hit South Carolina and win a game or two, and winning a couple of games probably wouldn't, and then bowing out wouldn't be the worst thing for a team that does not have depth of pitching that they're used to.
5: They were 37-19, 15-15 in SEC play. If they beat South Carolina and win two games in the tournament, even if they get beat 10-0 in the third game, would that help them host a regional?
1: I think it could put them in that conversation because now you're talking about a 500 team in SEC play. You would probably have your RPI move up if you were to beat an Arkansas. I don't think South Carolina would move the needle at all, but I still think that would at least get them in the conversation. I think it would depend on if the metrics view Tennessee higher than the RPI. If the other ones that are out there that are being used, and there's a couple more. And then how does the committee weigh it? How much do they look at the wins that Tennessee has beyond in league play, where they've beaten Alabama, they've beaten Texas? Those are two of the top seeds in the league. They have a series sweep at Mississippi State. How much do they value that versus series loss to an LSU team that struggled this year, things like that. So at least they would be in the conversation. I still think it might be a little tough. But there's a bunch of teams that are not too far away from each other, just a couple of wins here and there. So may depend also on what else happens around the league and around the country.
3: B-Man hooking up with us, Vince Brower, 99.1, the Sports Animal. Let's talk Tennessee softball on their way, like everybody else in the SEC, to the Super Regionals. Are they just going to call the Super Regionals the SEC Invitational? What a show of strength across the league on that side of the ledger.
1: There's no doubt. And if Ole Miss takes care of their business, they should have been there as an SEC host. But they could not take care of. They had the advantage and a big lead over Texas Tech. They should have upset the host, Texas Tech. So Texas A&M as the host couldn't take care of their business against Arizona State. So it could have been even more dominant. But 9 of 16, that's pretty wild for the SEC. There's so many all SEC matchups. There's three of them, and then the right side of the bracket certainly is loaded up. We'll have one here in Knoxville between the number 7 national seed and the number 10 national seed, Georgia, Oklahoma, Mississippi State. You guys have obviously talked about Alabama and LSU. So it's wild, and you know that's the last thing ESPN or anyone wants is if they're absolutely loaded up with all these SEC teams. You could have obviously as many as 4 on the right side. You could have as many as 2 on the left side. Yeah, I'm thinking they don't want 6 of the 8.
5: No. You're exactly right. Nobody knows the Tennessee roster better than you do. Tennessee returns 5 starters on the offensive line, which is really a really good thing. Now, if David Sanders Jr. flips from right tackle to left tackle, V-Man, who plays right tackle?
1: Well, I do think that's going to be a different starter in Ori Williams. So, yeah, they've got 5 guys that have started games, but I think because of the Lance Hurd transfer and he's at Kentucky now, and David Sanders, as you mentioned, going from right tackle to left tackle, he's going to be a stud. I'm telling you, he's going to be already, to me, he's going to be one of the best left tackles in this league. And Ori Williams, a transfer in from LSU who has experience at left and right tackle, I think he solidifies that right tackle spot. I guess you could say it's a competition with Justin Perry, but Justin Perry's best position is guard. And Ori Williams, playing really well at right tackle in the spring, allows them to slide Perry to right guard. Now, Wendell Moy can stay over at left guard. Sam Pendleton returns at center. And then you could use Sham Umaroff, who started a bunch of games for Tennessee last year when they had some injuries. You can use him as the swing guard guy. Donovan Haslam, the West Virginia transfer, could potentially be in that mix as well. Perry gives you the versatility if you need to bring somebody. If a tackle goes down, he could go out to tackle. They do have a 5-star Gabriel Senda from the Baylor School in Chattanooga that if he keeps developing, he may be an option at tackle because he's that talented and big. But I think Tennessee's in a better spot from a numbers and depth standpoint than they were last year. And if Williams plays well, as good as I think Sanders is going to be, I think you'll have, surprisingly to many, an upgrade at the 2 tackle spots from what they had with Hurd and Sanders at the end of last year, because they didn't have Sanders all year at right tackle. They had Perry out there. And I think everybody's in better spots if that's the case.
3: Does Rick Barnes have any money left for you, V-Man, to sign? Your thoughts about this class? Who says money can't buy? Well, we're going to see if it's successful, but right now it looks like they got the number 2 class. Just when they sit here and think Rick is dead, he says, give me that checkbook and let's go shopping. Your thoughts about where things are with the UT men's basketball not women, men's basketball program?
1: Yeah, obviously both of them are pretty much remade. Not many between the 2 of them combined, but you're right. I think the last spot is gone now. They officially announced the signing of Chris Christian Furman, who was a backup big at VCU, teammates with Terrence Hill Jr. He had committed last week, and they announced him officially as a signee. So that gives up 14 players, scholarship players, and then the last one has been reported to go to one of the walk-ons, will get the 15th spot. So I think they are pretty much set. They needed another big. Now, is he good enough?

0: advantage in the market, and then trying to get more dollars cost them the best opportunities. So that even though a lot of the top ranked bigs are off the board, there was still some and some internationally that, you know, didn't end up matching with Tennessee. And I'm guessing dollars had a little bit of something to do with Tennessee. Has spent a lot of money. There's no doubt, as you reference H-Man, but they are not reckless shoppers. They have the company credit card, but it's not like an all-out, max-out shopping spree. Hey, we're going to get what we need and what we want, but we're still not going to go crazy because we want to keep the company credit card in the future. We're not going to abuse the privilege, to put it in layman's terms, you know?
1: V, and they did a good job because they're ranked number two in 24/7 Sports for the basketball transfer portal. Quite an accomplishment. Great job, V, as always. Say hello to Daphne, the Wonder Dog.
2: Yeah.
1: V, what else have you got going on, and where can we get online and get it?
0: Yeah, I appreciate it. You can follow me on all the socials. It's Vince Sports, V-I-N-C Sports. That's X/Twitter, Instagram, and Facebook. And then on the Twitter account, or if you just search for Our Lads Scouting Service, I did a complete position-by-position breakdown of the Tennessee football team. It was like an hour sit-down. Cool stuff as they learn about the depth charts of major college football teams. So they were nice enough to have me on. So check that out on YouTube, Our Lads, or on my Twitter handle. You can feed it. You can find it there. And then Sports Source Digital Network for some of the other TV work that I'm doing in town as well.
2: B-Man, is always a thrill. Thank you so much. Have a great rest of the day and a super week, okay?
0: All right, you do the same. Stay cool, gentlemen. Appreciate you.
1: Thank you, Ben.
2: Going to give it our best shot. The B-Man, Vince Ferrara, 99.1, the sports animal in Knoxville, Tennessee. If it's coming up on Memorial Day, guess what? Hartsville High is getting ready to bring home another blue map. We'll take you there with Coach Brad Phillips next on the Boomo Bug Show. Stay with us.
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3: 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The Auburn baseball team is the number 6 seed in the SEC tournament. The Tigers are set to play on Wednesday against either Oklahoma or LSU. Alabama is the 4 seed in the SEC tournament. Crimson Tide off until Thursday's quarterfinals. The Tide could play Florida, Vanderbilt, or Kentucky in the quarterfinal matchup. Troy and South Alabama are set to meet in the Sun Belt tournament on Wednesday night. Trojans the 4 seed in the tournament, while South Alabama is the 5 seed. North Alabama is the 4 seed in the A-Sun tournament. The Lions will play on Wednesday. They'll meet either Austin Peay or Jacksonville. 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
9: Welcome back in. If you love super high school baseball / softball action, tis the season to be jolly. And I think Coach Brad Phillips would agree with that. He's the head baseball coach down at Hartsell High. Coach, welcome in. How are you?
10: Thank you for having me.
11: Hey, Coach.
9: Man, thank you for being back. It seems like we have a standing date this time of the year. Here we go. Heading down for the big action this week, and you're back in it. Coach, first of all, before we get into the specifics, congratulations on another great season.
10: Thank you, guys. It's been a fun way to run it back. So still got some work to do, but to this point, it's been definitely another enjoyable experience.
9: Talk to us about the consistency. Every coach wants to know the secret of the sauce. To me, we've touched on it before. It starts with having a great, two things, youth program and a community that buys in from the get-go. But talk to us about the secret recipe at Hartsell High for the folks who are just joining us.
10: I've thought about that. I've been asked that many questions. Mm-hmm. And I think what drives it is the expectations.
11: Yeah.
10: The expectations around here when it comes to, you know, baseball and athletics in general is win. And, that's something that Coach Booth instilled in this program a long time ago. And in this generation, it gets lost in what we do athletically is win. And here, I think there's an extra little bit of pride and passion when it comes to just winning whatever it is you do, whatever it is we do. And you can tell with the kids that show up every day and work, and their expectation is, you know, to win. And you know, for the most part, they follow through with those expectations.
9: Let me throw this at you, Coach. I'm going to play with me just for a second here, if you will. This is Hartsell State Championship in baseball. 90, 91, 92, 94, 99, mm-hmm. 00, 09. I'm not through. 13, 22, 25. Translated another way, some of these kids now, their dads won state championships. I joked years ago when Hazelwood and Cortland were winning state championships, they had to go to their favorite beverage company and get a new scoreboard. They ran out of room to post all their state championships up there. that's consistency.
10: It is. We got sets of brothers who are, you know, many years apart that have won. They're competing to try to who can get the most. And, you know, like you said, now we got dads that are coming through that have had their share of winning around here. So it is a very rich tradition in a small community that's got, you know, passion for winning baseball.
5: I was looking at some of the reports about the doubleheader sweep last week against Hazel Green, which, by the way, the Trojans are a good team. And every time I look at this, I say, look, we've been talking with you about some of these guys for 2 years. Sam Gillette, Asher Doppel, Cole Miles, I think, has been there 8 years. Barrett McKelvey, Cruz Baker, and I'm being a little facetious, Connor Stiles in there too. But, again, these guys, and I know they're multi-sport athletes, but these guys have been with you for a while. And, again, success breeds success.
10: Well, this group, this is my second year here, and this is the only group that I know of when it comes to playing at this level since being back at the high school level. And you know, they all have the same qualities. They love baseball.
5: Yeah.
10: They want to win. They absolutely love the work. They love the weight room. You know, there's not one that is different than the other. They're all pulling the rope the same direction. And that goes not only in game, but in preparation for games. And, you know, the fall, going back to the fall, you know, the work ethic that these guys have is second to none. And I believe that's why they've had the success they've had over the last couple of years.
9: Coaches, can you relate to Kellen DeBoer? For the reason of this, the expectations that the late coach, great Booth, left there at Hartsell. We talked about all the state championships. You came in last year and won right out of the bat. Do people realize the pressure? I don't care if it's Alabama football or Hartsell High baseball. In principle, the pressure is the same. The tradition is great when they hand off the baton. The expectation is to keep it. As a coach, you have a choice like anything else in life. You can either sit here and say that may be too much, or you can say, I see the challenge, I'll take on the challenge, and let's see if we can't beat that challenge. Your thoughts just from the standpoint of inheriting a program like Hartsell High?
10: Yeah, it's, you know, I think there was, you know, when I took this job, everybody was like, man, you want to try to fill those shoes?
5: Yeah,
10: and they're never going to be filled. That's not the goal here. They're never going to be filled. Just like you made the reference to Coach DeBoer, those shoes of Coach Saban are never going to be filled.
9: Right.
10: It's just the next guy's turn to try to do whatever he can to make his mark on the program in a positive way. You know, because if I'm trying to fill Coach Booth's shoes, then I'm chasing after ghosts, because it's not going to happen. It just will not happen. So things look a little different than they've looked in the past. You know, Coach Booth was here a long time. He had his ways of doing things, and we all know that they worked. And, you know, but, you know, coming in, I had to, you know, do things kind of the way that I've been brought up in the game to do. And thankfully for me, I've had players that embraced the transition. I know it was a tough transition for the program because of, you know, the situation and how the transition transpired. You know, but they bought in, and you know, it's so to this point, it's worked out for both us, for both myself and the players.
5: You got a tough game this week, Spain Park. They're good, 35-8. They had an interesting situation come up. Northridge actually beat Spain Park last week in a game, and their starting pitcher actually exceeded the 120 pitches per day. And they had to forfeit the game. That's what I haven't heard of that in many years. But you know well than anything else, Spain Park's a very good athletic program.
10: Oh, they're going to be one of the more complete teams that we've played all year. That's why they're playing where they are right now, in this week, in the finals. You know, so you know, the pitch count situation. I don't know the details to it. So I don't know what really went on and what was going on there. I don't know if it was a miscalculation, if it was a misinterpretation. I don't know, but I do know that Coach Meadows, you know, it was not done intentionally. Just by knowing him and who he is. So, I believe that, the kid that was throwing really well. I think they were right at that cusp of being able to continue or not. I was actually watching the game myself and was kind of curious as to what was going on. But Spain Park is, they're a complete team. They can run, they can hit, they pitch well, they throw strikes, they defend it well. So as you're supposed to when you get to this point in the season.
9: Coach Brad Phillips, Hartsell High. Coach, let's talk a little bit about your pitching staff, because let's face it, in these short series, it all comes down to having not only one, but usually two good starters, a strong bullpen, and a reliable defense. Talk to us just as far as the core, the backbone of this team from a pitching and defense standpoint coming in to these short series.
10: Yeah, one thing that's concerning for me, I'll be completely honest with you guys, is we haven't went to a game three yet. If you look across through our playoffs, we went two games every round to this point, which I absolutely love that that's what we did. Yeah. But then going into the potential of at some point having to go three games, you wonder, and we've done things to make sure that all those guys that haven't thrown in these series are prepared the best that we can do. But our pitching staff, they throw strikes. They're reliable. We know who they are when we put them in the game. We got a young 10th grader who I think is everybody's kind of shocked right now that he's kind of throwing game one for us. He's a catcher at heart. kind of turned him into an arm early in the season. He's kind of accepted the role. He's been really good for us, Barrett McKelvey. So he's kind of been that anchor in that game one. And then Connor Stiles has the experience and coming off arm surgery. We've slow played him all year long. And then about playoff time, we kind of, took the leash off and let him run. And, the early protecting him early is starting to pay off now because he's got a fresh arm. We just need to see if we can get him to get us one more, but the pitching's been great. The defense, we work on it every day. That's a staple for us. We want to defend the best, we want to be the best defensive team in the park each day, because that's where high school games are won and lost. It's at the end of the day, it's whoever makes the least amount of mistakes that's going to come out on top in high school athletics. I think we all know that.
5: I think after listening to you, our audience can realize pretty quickly that's why you're state champions and have a good chance of repeating again this week. Listen, thank you so much. Wish you the best of luck this week with the team. God bless you and the players, the coaches, and the fans. Bring back a blue mount to Hartsell later this week.
10: Thank you guys for having me.
9: Brad Phillips on his way to trying to pick up yet another blue mount. Hartsell High, a baseball, all the best to the Tigers down in Oxford. BB, UNA getting ready to add some more names. Their Hall of Fame, including Luke Wingo, played football 12 to 15. Lamonte Thompson, same year playing UNA football. Fred Stafford played basketball back in the 90s for UNA. Chloe Richards, soccer star, 2012 to 15. And a name that I think a lot of folks will remember, A.J. Milwee. Remember that guy?
5: Yep.
9: Robert Lopez, he's also on his way in. He played baseball back in the 80s. So UNA's latest group of guys heading into the Hall of Fame. Are you ready also for some Braves baseball, Brett Beard?
5: Yeah, Braves have got the Marlins. By the way, Harold Bug, A.J. Milwee right now is the co-offensive coordinator where? In Austin, Texas. For the Texas Longhorns, this is a very impressive Hall of Fame class. They will be inducted October the 24th, and we'll certainly be talking about them a little bit later in the year. But the Braves, again, on a roll. They beat the Bo Sox in the series over the weekend. Got the Marlins, again, beginning tonight. You can hear that on 93.9, The Score.
9: with Mr. Richie, the young man himself, taking the mound for the Braves. 1-0, 3.32 the ERA, taking on Meyer. He's 3-0. By the way, his ERA, 3.21. So it looks like an even-Steven pitching matchup, at least on paper. Stay tuned. Later on, again, right here on 93.9 The Score. It's going to take care of us for now. On behalf of BB, Greg, James, Blair, the entire crew here, Peril Buck, thank you so much for your time today. Let's do it again tomorrow, noon to 2, for the Boom on Buck Show, back here on Sports Radio, 93.9 The Score.

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14: Governor Ivey wants to see Alabama voters get involved in the primary election that is happening this Tuesday across the state. There are critical state, county, and local races where candidates for the general election in November will be determined. This year, Alabama will be electing a new governor, lieutenant governor, attorney general, secretary of state, state auditor, and more. Governor Ivey says it is the patriotic duty of citizens to vote, and if a person doesn't vote in the primary election, then they cannot gripe and complain about who is leading the state. The voting for primary candidates for four of Alabama's congressional districts will not be happening this Tuesday, but in a special primary election to be held in August. Those districts are 1, 2, 6, and 7, which are currently being represented by Barry Moore, Shamari Figures, Gary Palmer, and Terry Sewell. I'll be back with more Alabama stories after this.
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14: A Dothan man was sentenced to life in prison for a 2021 murder that took the life of 36-year-old Ricky Turner. Dexter Marsh Jr. entered a guilty plea to the charges against him as he was about to go to trial this week. Marsh pleaded guilty to murder charges rather than capital murder, which eliminated the possibility of the death penalty. The North Marshall Utilities has lifted a boil water advisory for residents in that area. The advisory was placed due to a water shortage that occurred when a fire hydrant was struck by a truck. Testing of the waters was conducted this past Sunday, and the results show that the water is safe to drink. I'm Andrea Tice.
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0: to Hoover, Alabama, where we're here for the SEC baseball tournament. It begins tomorrow morning. I do want to explain, we had some, I don't know what we had, but some of you apparently listening on radio were unable to hear our first segment. We apologize for that. We're not exactly sure what happened, but we opened the show talking to Jay Johnson right here with us, the LSU baseball coach, and we believe we have figured out everything. Not that I figured anything out. I barely got here. But the folks that matter have figured everything out. While we switch gears for a second, and we'll get to your phone calls in just a few minutes at 855-242-7285. But a good friend of ours, retired Major General Vinnie Bowles, joining us 1 week before Memorial Day. General, good afternoon. How are you?
1: Paul, always a pleasure. I'm doing very, very well. And welcome back to Alabama.
0: Thank you very much, General. I know these are troubled times in the world. Everyone knows that. There are troubled times everywhere. But we thought since, baseball is going to be taking center stage for the next few days, and we will be, next week, we'll be at the beach for the SEC spring meetings, just to have an opportunity to talk to you about Memorial Day and what that holiday means to you and so many of the men who served with you and for you, and just in general. Good afternoon. Let's talk about it.
1: Good afternoon. Well, as everybody was getting ready to get up this morning and get ready to get to Hoover for the SEC, 100,000 troops and volunteers were gang-tackling at Arlington National Cemetery to put flags in front of every one of the 400,000 graves that are there. We do it every year for Memorial Day. It's called Flags In. And they do that to commemorate the sacrifice of those that occurred there. And Memorial Day is not like any other holiday. It doesn't have the revelry of Christmas. It doesn't have the bounty of Thanksgiving. On Memorial Day, we remember and renew. We remember the 1.1 million Americans from Lexington and Concord to the Persian Gulf today who've given the last full measure of devotion. And we can take this as an opportunity, I think, to rededicate ourselves to be the type of citizen worthy of that sacrifice. And it's a special day. We don't want to intrude on anybody's holidays, but take a moment to remember and renew for yourself.
0: General, I know so often we get hung up in partisan politics, and we always seem like we say the right thing about troops, but I wonder, from your view, do we say enough? Because it almost seems like lip service sometimes, especially when you, better than me or a lot of people watching and listening, really have any idea what it means to serve.
1: It's a privilege to serve this country. We should remember, in a nation of 330 million, we have about 2 million total uniformed individuals. And if you do the percentages, that's single digits for the people that are taking care of our freedom. They don't ask for much. They do ask that we recognize their service and be the type of citizens worthy of that. And they also probably like if we didn't say Happy Memorial Day, if we simply said thank you for your service. And I think that would be enough.
0: And I'm glad you brought that up, because I think we all get, we see someone in uniform, and we most of us say the right thing, but it is a little bit of an awkward dance sometimes in terms of what exactly to say, because none of us want to be, we don't want to just say it to say it. Help us, give us a tutorial. What should we do?
1: Well, candidly, we don't make it easy. I mean, you approach those young men and women in your courts, and they're in their uniforms, and you go up to talk to them, and they put their heads down, and they kind of shuffle their feet. All you have to say is, thank you for your service, thanks for serving me. And it will resonate. It will make a difference. That's all you have to do. It doesn't have to be flashy. It doesn't have to be parades and a big band. Just thank you for your service. Just recognize that service. Every single one of the 2 million soldiers, sailors, airmen, Marines, Coast Guardsmen, and Guardians of the Space Force, every single one of them has two things in common. They volunteered, and they didn't get a vote where we sent them. And all they ask is that you thank them for that service, and that would be more than enough.
0: Talking to retired Major General Vinnie Bowles, U.S. Army, General, let me ask you a little bit about your travels and your conversations, because I know you travel around the world, especially in this country, speaking, helping people of all ages. Talk about that experience that you've had since you stepped away, and really what you hear when you talk to people.
2: Well, it's a real turn. Still going on in Iraq and Afghanistan. Then they atoned down that we had the rise of ISIS, and now we have this operation going on in Iran and the Persian Gulf that we're fighting. So people are, it would not be a misnomer to say that our nation gets a little war weary. They see what's next. When do we do this again? So there's a challenge for that, but never wonder if the soldiers, sailors, if the troops serving you wonder if it's serving you their sacrifice. But at times it does get real weird. We do get a little tired. And I'm sensing that as I go around the country. They're wondering what's next, will it ever end? And the fact is, in our 250 years, the defense of freedom never ends. There's always another enemy that thinks we're a threat to them.
0: Major General, let me ask you one more question here, and I'll turn it back
2: to this
0: weekend. you talked about what we shouldn't do for Memorial Day, but I want you to just relate your own experiences, because it is such a holiday that does make us think. But when you look toward this holiday, it means a lot of things. But what does it mean to you?
2: Like I said, it means an opportunity to remember. I think I have 18 3x5 cards on my desk. They're the names of every national treasure I didn't get to bring home. I think about them routinely, but especially on Memorial Day, I look at that. I think of the soldiers I didn't bring back. Where did I fail? Where did I not do that? I think it's also, again, in every little town, in every little cemetery, there will be people out there stepping up, not because they have to, because they want to recognize that service. So Memorial Day, just take a moment to reach out in your community and say thank you and make a difference. If there's a ceremony, if there's a little parade, show up at it. I see it all around. It won't be the old guard discipline formation you'll see, but it'll be a bunch of people around our nation that show up to say thank you and we remember.
0: In general, thank you for your service, too. Always here and, of course, throughout your extraordinary career. Major General Vinnie Bowles, U.S. Army, joining us here as we look ahead to, thank you very much, to Memorial Day. We are here. One thing we do, we come here every year, and we talk about a number of things, but we also want to talk to you. Our phone lines will be open here in a second at 855-242-7285, 855-242-7285. We do have some guests. We have a couple of coaches that will be dropping by, a couple of special guests. But there is plenty of time for you to pop in, and we look forward to talking to you when we come back.
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5: 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That's what Maurice McCaney and the fraudulent pack backing him have been doing. Philip Pettis has worked tirelessly to round up illegals and send them back south of the border, where they belong. Philip Pettis has never given illegal aliens access to anything but a jail cell. Don't believe the lies. On May 19th, vote for Philip Pettis for House District 1. He's tough on crime and even tougher on illegals. 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
10: 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Georgia softball team advanced to Super Regional play. The Bulldogs are set to play this weekend against Tennessee. The winner of the best of three series is on to the Women's College World Series. Alabama will also advance to Super Regional play. Crimson Tide will now host LSU in a three-game series this weekend. The winner's on to the College World Series. NASCAR Cup Series All-Star Race yesterday. Denny Hamlin was the winner. Chase Briscoe second, Eric Jones was third. Atlanta Braves winners yesterday. They beat the Red Sox at home 8-1. Grant Holmes earned the win. He's 3-1. The Braves are now 32-15. Braves are back in action tonight. They're in Miami to start a series with the Marlins. 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I'm John Thayer with the Sports Flash, presented by Progressive on 93.9 The Score.
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0: amateur golfers that never got shown one time. It's horrible. Because what it does is they're trying to hold on to audiences by not showing them what they want to see. And then loading it with advertising. They want to make you that much money. And your show is what built, really, more than anything else, it has built the great audiences. Y'all are going to lose that if you allow the money changers to load up with advertising. The money changers are interested in making more money. That's it. And they'll do anything to do that. We need more of what was once your show. A lot of personality. A lot of interest from you in what the different people were saying. Too much of the same people that you keep showing over and over and over and over and over again. And the bitches, the world of just good people who want to enjoy what you started and what you made popular. You have a lot of power, much more, I think, than you realize. You can get to these bunny chasers and tell them, let's slow down the effort to make so much money and put back the programming that people used to enjoy so much.
1: Gil, thank you. I appreciate it. I wish I had a good response to you. Every program is different, but all I can do is try to promise you I'll get you an answer on what happened this weekend with the golf tournament. I didn't see that much of it. Paul is up next in San Antonio. Hello, Paul.
2: Good afternoon, Mr. Feinbaum. How are you?
1: We are doing great. Thank you.
2: So I'm a former walk-on in an SEC school, and I can't stand the NCAA more than anyone. I'm for NIL. I'm for players getting paid. I don't care about the playoffs. The one thing I can't stand is this Brendan Sorsby pretending like he's got a mental health condition by betting on his own games when he was on the team. You know insider information week to week before you bet these games. You know who on your team's injured. You know who isn't bringing it that week. We have all kinds of inside information. And betting on your own team is the one thing that is keeping any sort of purity or sanctity in the sport. And it has nothing to do with SEC versus Big 12 or any of that. If players are allowed to bet on their own team, what is the point of any of this?
1: Yeah, that is in the news today where it's come out that in his, he did place bets on his team. There is something very much wrong with that. I agree with you. It's a pretty bad defense. It's essentially what's called the Pete Rose defense. Hasn't helped Pete Rose in about 30 years. I don't think it's going to help Brendan Sorsby very much either. While we take a break, we are live in Hoover, Alabama. We're at the site of tomorrow's SEC baseball tournament. A number of coaches will begin to drop by here shortly, and we've already had Jay Johnson. We'll be right back.
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0: are back here on a beautiful Monday afternoon right outside of Birmingham, Alabama. Hoover, Alabama, to be exact, and we'll talk to the mayor of this community a couple hours from now. Morgan is up next in Maryland. Morgan, good afternoon.
1: Hello, Paul. Happy Monday.
0: Hey there. Good afternoon.
1: An observation and then a question for you. And Paul, I've been listening to sport. I'll lump you in that genre of sports talk radio for probably 40 years now, going back to Ken Beatrice, Coach John Thompson, Kornheiser, Wilbon, and I have to say nobody, and I mean nobody, has the energy for their sponsors than you, Paul. And I mean that with sincere respect. As a result of my daughter hearing your Zaxby's ad for the banana pudding milkshake, I am now on a mission to find a Zaxby's banana pudding milkshake. So my sincere
0: hat. Well, you know, hey, Morgan, I don't know. It kind of got overshadowed by the football season, but there was a Thursday morning I went to a Zaxby's in Birmingham, and we did a digital, I think it's a digital commercial. We spent a couple hours, and it really was a lot of fun. And they have been a great sponsor for some time, but if you have any difficulty finding your daughter that, you let us know, and we will go to the head of Zaxby's over in Georgia and make sure that she gets one.
1: Mrs. Zaxby, well, most people in your position mail that in, and I sincerely respect that. And I shared my observation with my daughter that most people mail it in and not Paul Feinbaum. So that's my observation. My question, somewhat of a question, but we saw this last year, and the first domino to wobble and tip was James Franklin at Penn State. And then all heck broke loose on mid and late season and end of season firing of football coaches, which we all recognize is the revenue the dominant revenue generating sport for colleges. As of today, I'm now seeing that dynamic trickle down to non-revenue generating sports, specifically, and I know you all don't follow this closely, but the firing of University of Virginia's men's lacrosse coach, Lars Tiffany, today, after a 10-year career of two national championships and a moderately deep run in the playoffs this year, he got canned. And my question to you is, are we seeing the dynamics of the revenue-generating sports, those being football and basketball, booster pressure, NIL pressure, win-at-all-cost pressure, is that now trickling down to the non-revenue generating sports? I appreciate your feedback.
0: Yeah, Morgan, thank you. Really good to hear from you. You're 100% correct. I'm not familiar with the lacrosse situation at UVA, but it's trickling down everywhere. And I don't know if you heard the segment I had earlier on ESPN with Heather Dinich, but one of the main arguments that the Big Ten, ACC, Big 12, and all these others who are pushing for the 2014 playoff is the accessibility versus the investment. They are now using money being doled out to college players as a reason why they should, even though they have an 8-4 record and are inferior, get a seat at the table in playing in the college football playoff. It's beyond convoluted. However, it is now a talking point for those pushing that. The Big Ten meetings are currently going on in Southern California, a very Big Ten type of place. Sheila in Birmingham is up next.
2: Paul Feinbaum on this fine Monday in SEC land. It is based in Hoover, Alabama. It is right outside of Birmingham. It is 5 minutes from my office. I can walk to you like right now. And it's just amazing how the city of Hoover has laid that SEC out. I see it in the backdrop right behind you. One of my favorite restaurants right behind you, right there. I mean, you know what it is. Tzatziki's, yep, I love it. It's right there, so make sure you pop in. And also, shout out to Morgan on the whole Zaxby situation, because you know it's in the sauce. It's in the sauce, Paul Feinbaum. Hey, I'm just so glad you're there. I'm honored to just see you. You look good. I'm sure you smell good, but I know you look good. You look good. And I'm all excited about the Auburn Big Cat weekend. I think we flipped some folks over. I think they're going to be coming in. I don't know what Golish put in the Kool-Aid or the water down there. I do know they had a pool party. I'm sure there'll be some videos resurfacing, but people are flipping and flopping, and they are coming to Auburn, coming to the Plains. And, of course, Auburn will be at the SEC Baseball Championships, the whole tournament. I'll be there tomorrow. I may see you. So, Paul, talk to me about the Big Cat weekend. What do you think about the flips at Auburn, coming to Auburn?
0: Yeah, I was reading about that earlier. That's a big deal. I mean, Big Cat Weekend is the de facto Super Bowl of Auburn recruiting, and to get that flip is a great indicator for Alex Golish. When you're a new coach and you have a lot of things stacked against you, you need momentum, Sheila. You've been in politics. You've been in TV. Yeah. You know what that word means. Mm-hmm. It means a great deal if you're a football coach this time of the year.
2: It does, and you know what? I think what Golish has going for him right now, without us watching the game, without a down being played, what he has is what the others did not do, and that's get in there, get the culture going, establish something so that these players see an end to coming to Auburn. I mean, they've got all this money out there, so he is doing something.
0: Thank you, Sheila. Appreciate it. Larry Templeton will join us next.
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5: Montgomery native and country singer Ella Langley is making her home state proud by sweeping all seven categories in the Country Music Awards ceremony that occurred over the weekend. Langley was awarded the Female Artist of the Year, Artist Songwriter of the Year, and more. She also released a single this year called Choosing Texas, which won Song of the Year and Single of the Year. Langley had this to say when receiving one of her many awards.
6: Thank you to my parents for believing in me and my family for showing up and being weird as always, so it keeps me humble. Thank you, Jesus, for letting me do this for a living. Thank you. Thank you to the ACMs, Born Illini, I love you so much. Thank you to the women. I would not be standing up here without that, so thank you.
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5: A documentary filmmaker behind the series The MLK Project is now weighing in on the recent indictment of the Southern Poverty Law Center. 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

0: Looking forward to it.
1: Larry, I want to talk about something else that's going to be happening this week, but I do want to have you reflect back to that moment in time, because you'll have to help me, because, I mean, the baseball tournament bounced around a little bit. It had been here. I think it left. Take us back to that moment where you sat in those important meeting rooms when, and I know what an advocate for baseball you've always been, at a time when it wasn't cool to be an advocate for baseball. How did this thing end up here, and what made it so successful?
0: Well, Paul, we had originally played the championship at various institutional sites back before we brought the tournament to Hoover, and then we had moved the tournament to a couple of other cities and tried at a neutral site. And we were still kind of struggling when we fell into Hoover, and all of a sudden it just exploded, and our fans loved it. You remember that we started out with a double elimination tournament, and then, you know, we've added some more teams and we've added some more rules, but Hoover's just been a great host. And this Thursday afternoon, a couple of our old coaches who've been around this league for all of those 28 years will share some stories and recollections of some great games that we played there Thursday afternoon prior to the 3 p.m. game. At 2 o'clock in the Finley Center, Coach Ron Polk, who is the all-time winningest coach in Southeastern Conference history in all sport, and Ray Tanner, who's not far behind. I think between those two baseball coaches, Paul, they've won over 3,000, get that, 3,000 games each in this league. So it's been a great history for those guys, and look forward to just sharing some of that old-time history.
1: Yeah, and for those who are unfamiliar, the Finley Center, I'm literally looking at it. Our set, Larry, as you well know, is set up in the along the right field line here at the stadium. And if right outside the stadium, there is a pathway directly into that building. It's a phenomenal center named after the late Bob Finley, who was the legendary coach first at Berry High School, which became Hoover High School. So tell us a little bit more about it, because I know Tanner pretty well. He's won a couple of national championships. I think he just went in the Hall of Fame. Coach Polk, though, is somebody you're a little more familiar with than I am. All I remember him was for being one of the characters of the game. Tell us about what fans will hear from him.
0: Well, Ron Polk is the guy that fought for baseball against the NCAA for many years. Matter of fact, I was chair of the committee, and they almost kicked Mississippi State out of the NCAA baseball because of his campaign to challenge the 11.2 scholarships. And, you know, we've passed that now with the restructuring of NIL and everything that's going on in intercollegiate athletics. Baseball now has as many scholarships as they have team members, which is, in the Southeastern Conference, 35 scholarships for each baseball team. And I think, Paul, that's why you're seeing the competitive balance in this league. We've got eight teams in this tournament in Hoover this week that are ranked in the top 15 RPIs in the country. And I tell you, all eight of those teams could end up being the national champion. And we're kind of proud of being the national champion in the Southeastern Conference, because we've won six consecutive of the last six championships in Omaha. This tournament will have more teams and more balance than the national championship in Omaha later in the year.
1: And Larry, I want to go back, because while in Starkville, it was always critically important, maybe at LSU, maybe Ole Miss, a couple of other places. But a lot of places, baseball was not taken that seriously. What happened? What made this such a critically important sport for the SEC?
0: Well, I think Ron Polk started it, and then I think LSU hired Skip Berkman. And between the two of those guys, they were both promoters. When Ron Polk first came to Mississippi State, I was an associate athletic director, and he convinced us that he just wanted to go out himself and sell a $25 season ticket. Imagine a $25 ticket for this season. And our fans responded. They bought the tickets, and they started showing up. Of course, winning helped, and he recruited some pretty good players. If you'll remember, early in his career, we had Jeff Brantley, who is a native, incidentally, a Hoover, was an outstanding pitcher that had a great major league record. And then we had Palmeiro and Clark, who both ended up setting major league records for home runs. And together, those three guys just kind of made us really competitive, and it became kind of a challenge between us and LSU, who could outdraw each other during the year. And then all of a sudden, some other guys said, hey, wait a minute. Looking around, Mississippi State and LSU can make baseball profitable. I think we can too. And as you go around this conference now, we probably have 16 of the probably best college baseball parks in the country.
1: And Larry, did it just have a trickle-down effect where one school looked at the other and go, we better getting gear? Because now everyone is challenging. We just talked to Coach Johnson from LSU. I mean, he's got the best program over the last couple of years in the country. He's won two out of the last three national championships. And here he is. I think he started the season number one in the country. And he's fighting desperately just to stay alive in this tournament, let alone the NCAA.
0: Yeah, I think that's what happened. I think when Mississippi State and LSU started showing our other institutions that you could draw fans in the springtime, it wasn't just spring football practice that attracted people back to your campus. Then we just, all of a sudden, our competition said, well, if they can do it, we can do it. And, you know, the guys like Tim Corbin, at Vanderbilt, and the guys at Arkansas and the guys at Georgia started making a commitment and started recruiting. And we've got the weather advantage over the northern schools. So we've been able to out-recruit people in the past, and we just had great baseball. Matter of fact, I don't know the exact number, Paul, but I think we're 25 or 26 or 7 more players drafted out of the Southeastern Conference every year. And if you'll recall back probably 25 years ago, most great baseball players in high school got drafted straight out of high school and didn't go to college. That's not what's happening now. Major League Baseball, because we've got such outstanding coaches in college baseball, have now begun to use the college program as a developmental league. And now the kids that normally were number one and number two draft choices for Major League Baseball are now showing up as freshmen on our various teams. Matter of fact, we have two freshmen this year at Mississippi State that turned down Major League Baseball to come and experience the college experience. And it'll pay off for them down the road.
1: An amazing story of the history of not only Hoover, but of SEC baseball, and nobody better to hear it from than Larry Templeton. Again, Larry, just to make sure people heard you, Thursday, Ron Polk, Ray Tanner will be here before. Did you say that the 3 o'clock game? Is that correct?
0: 2 o'clock before the 3 o'clock game on Thursday afternoon in the Finley Center. And I think we'll have an enjoyable afternoon listening to those two remarkable coaches.
1: That should be very entertaining. And Larry, thank you always. It's always great to have you on. We'll see you very soon. Larry Templeton, the legendary athletic director at Mississippi State. We are live from Hoover. We'll have the great Tim Corbin up with us in a few minutes. Won a couple of national championships at Vanderbilt. We already had Jay Johnson, who's only won two out of the last three. We are on the eve of the eagerly anticipated SEC baseball tournament, and your phone calls are straight ahead.
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5: 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Maurice McCaney calls himself a conservative, but he defends child molesters, not conservatives. 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
7: Tonight, mostly cloudy with a low near 70. Tomorrow, partly sunny with a 20% chance of afternoon showers and a high around 90. Tomorrow night, partly cloudy with a 50% chance of showers and thunderstorms overnight and a low near 70. And for Wednesday, cloudy with an 80% chance of showers and a high around 85.
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0: Welcome back here on a Monday afternoon. Great to have you. We're in Hoover, Alabama. And let me check in with John up next in Memphis. Hello, John. Good afternoon.
1: Hey, Paul. Good afternoon. Thanks for having my call. I'm going to start on a lighter note. I graduated from Carville High School and played for Coach Terry Tippett basketball, who coached at White Station where you graduated. And so you had a great background at White Station, and Coach Tippett
0: absolutely
1: had a great run there at
0: school. How about that? He sure did. No, that's fantastic. I know exactly where you went to high school.
1: On a more serious note, Paul, as an adult, I served as chief of staff for Congressman Harold Ford Sr. in the 9th Congressional District. And I must say,
0: sure,
1: I'm extraordinarily disappointed in the state legislature of Tennessee for dividing the congressman's district into three and dividing the historically majority black city of Memphis into three, so that we no longer are going to have the 9th Congressional District as we once had it, as I served as the chief of staff there and in Washington. I'm equally disappointed in the state of Alabama, where I was born, where we're seeing the state of Alabama and other southern states taking similar action to basically diminish the majority black populations under the 1965 Civil Rights Act to give them an opportunity to at least have a say in the legislature. And as you know, in the 9th Congressional District, we've had Steve Cohen, a Caucasian Jew,
0: sure,
1: who's been the congressman for the last 19 years in a majority black district. So this isn't about black and white. It's just about in being able to vote for the person that you care about voting for. So my recommendation, Paul, frankly, to my friends, both black and white, in the states where this is taking place, that the parents consider not sending their children to play sports on scholarship, whether it's football or basketball or baseball or softball or whatever the sport may be, to the schools such as the University of Alabama or the University of Tennessee or Auburn University or the University of Texas or any of these schools where the legislature has taken the position that they're going to disenfranchise certain populations. And I believe that is a position that it should be seriously considered at this point in time, and that the parents to make a decision to send their children either to HBCU schools in those respective states or consider sending their children to state schools into states outside of the areas where they are making the decision, the legislatures, to basically disenfranchise a group of people. I happen to be Caucasian. And this is about black and white. This is about disenfranchisement. So I say that.
0: Hey, John, I don't mean to interrupt. Let me ask you a question. And you're about the 10th person that has brought this up, so I don't want to be dismissive and say this isn't an issue, because it feels like it is. Can I ask you a personal thing? When you say Harold Ford, you're talking about senior Harold Ford, right?
1: Yes, sir.
0: Okay. The only reason I bring that up is, it has nothing to do with your subject, but I mentioned that I was on Morning Joe once with Harold Jr., and I told him this story very quickly. When I was in college, I sold suits downtown in Memphis at Goldsmith's. You may remember it. And
1: sure.
0: I was a terrible salesman, but my proudest day ever there is Congressman Ford came in, and I sold him an olive summer suit. And the only thing that I regret is that he got stuck with me having to tailor it for him, and I doubt that suit ever fit him correctly. And I've been meaning to say something to somebody in that family ever since. But he was an incredibly gracious man, and it was a treat for a young person interested in politics to be able to meet him.
1: Well, Harold Sr. was a great congressman. Harold Jr. was a good congressman. I helped him with his campaign.
0: He was.
1: Both for the congressional seat as well as the senatorial seat that we lost to Bob Corker from Chattanooga. But at the end of the day,
0: right,
1: this is about sports, and I'm only sharing with you, I am disappointed in the state of Tennessee, and as well as other states.
0: I know Steve, and I saw his announcement the other day, and let me ask you, John, do you think that, from what you said, and this is the most important question, do Do you sense that this is going to, because I answered a question earlier and I'm not sure I answered it correctly, but do you think this is going to gain traction with prospective athletes?
1: Well, I think it's going to gain traction with the population in general. And I do not want to put the athlete in the middle of this, but at the end of the day, individuals have to make a decision about what they're going to do with their lives, as will their parents. And this is a very serious situation. This is as serious as it was when they crossed the bridge there south of Montgomery. And you know what took place here in Alabama.
0: Sure. No, I do, John. We're talking about the Edmund Pettus. John, listen, thank you for the call.
1: Let me say one thing, Paul. I apologize for being on your show and talking politics. You're talking about softball. You're talking about sports, and that's an important thing. That's what your show's about. And I apologize to you and the listeners for talking about politics today. But, so I'll give it back to you, sir.
0: John, thank you. Don't apologize for anything. It's not like you're making a political campaign ad. I mean, it is an issue, and I've been asked about it now about 10 times in the last week, and your call helped me at least understand what is being said out in communities. Whether you agree or disagree, you can't undo something that could very well be an issue. Tim Corbin will join us next. He's won a few national championships for Vanderbilt. He will be right here with us, the head coach at Vanderbilt, after this. Paul Feinbaum here. You know, in the SEC, it's go big or go home. Zaxby's is doing just that with the new giant chicken finger wraps. These things are loaded up with three hand-breaded chicken fingers and bold flavors like chicken bacon ranch, buffalo blue, and Asian sensation. This isn't a snack. It's a full meal that shows up ready to play. If you're bringing that kind of appetite, Zaxby's is the place to be. Available for a limited time only. Who's got the sauce? Zaxby's.
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11: Atlanta Braves winners yesterday. They beat the Red Sox at home 8-1. Grant Holmes earned the win. He's 3-1. The Braves are now 32-15. Braves are back in action tonight. They're in Miami to start a series with the Marlins. Georgia softball team advanced to Super Regional play. The Bulldogs are set to play this weekend against Tennessee. The winner of the best of three series is out of the Women's College World Series. Alabama will also advance to Super Regional play. Crimson Tide will now host LSU in a three-game series this weekend. The winner's on to the College World Series. NASCAR Cup Series All-Star Race yesterday. Denny Hamlin was the winner. Chase Briscoe second. Eric Jones was third. 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
0: And we welcome you back as we continue live in Hoover, Alabama. And our next guest, I haven't seen him here on a Monday lately. Last year he won the tournament, I think, for, I don't know, they've won it so many times, I lost track, maybe four. But the two-time national champion, also national runner-up, Coach Tim Corbin. Coach, you got one of the great streaks in college baseball history that I know you and your fans, especially your team, would like to see continuing. So there's an urgency here.
16: Yeah, playing in this tournament, certainly we're going to have to do some damage in order to continue that. And I know that's been a thing for the kids, too. It wears on them. The walls speak a little bit at Vanderbilt. And in terms of doing this for a long period of time, they have the feeling that they want to continue that. But you can't play this game tied up, and you can't play it with a lot of pressures. So hopefully we'll get here and just have a good time, because we really do like coming here. This conference puts on a spectacular show for baseball fans. We really enjoy it.
0: I know there's more urgent things right now than enjoying the atmosphere and helping you, but I'm sure in the past, not that you don't get it every weekend, but how does an event like this that's intense and the crowds are jammed prepare you for what you're going to ultimately have seen so often later, probably in Omaha?
16: I don't think there's anything close to, whether it's a regional or super regional, that can compare with the environment. The environment is things like this, your show, the shows that happen before and after. It really brands. I remember when Dansby was here in 15, he went off in this tournament. And I'm not saying it's the reason he got picked first, but he played so well that, you know, he built more of a name for himself. So the conference continually does a great job of marketing these kids, marketing the baseball here, and certainly marketing the teams. And that's a big deal for postseason play. But everything here, I think, for the fans, you drive through that parking lot and you see all those trailers and it's a fun sight to see for these people, and it's great for our kids to see and to be a part of.
0: Yeah, I asked Jay Johnson this question earlier, and you are two guys with four national championships and endless number

0: Coach Sim Corbin, thank you. It's always great to see you.
1: Thank you, Paul. Likewise. Thank you very much.
0: One of the all-timers joining us here, Coach Sim Corbin of Vanderbilt. Oh, a couple of national championships. He won this thing last year. It's an endless list of accolades. Thank you very much, Coach. We'll be right back.
1: Thank you.
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0: welcome back. And we are here in Alabama. That's a few miles north of where we are. And that person sitting next to me is Pat Smith, who's a co-host of Three Man Front on WJOX. You just got selected, I think. I've lost track of how many years as the top show in Alabama, the top host.
1: Four.
0: Just four?
1: Just four
0: in a row. Yeah. I knew you when you were just a lowly producer. Pat, for those of you who don't know, used to run this show for me and was really the person who came up with the concept of the Feinbaum Show. Why did you do that? I had a good career going as a newspaper.
1: I was young, I was dumb, I was coming out of college, had nothing else, so why not?
0: Well, let's talk a little bit about some things that are happening in this state, because nobody has a pulse on Alabama and Auburn better than you do. And I'm reading that another big weekend for Alex Golish at Auburn. What can you tell us?
1: Yeah, he got a big four-star offensive tackle committed this morning, Paul. What was interesting about this recruiting battle, because, you know, Auburn's done really well in the Southeast, but when you go up against Penn State and you go up against Notre Dame thought they had this kid out of Delaware. Then all of a sudden, Auburn comes in and they make the deal and they make it happen. So, yeah, Golish is doing some really good things, not only here in the South, but also nationally, trying to get the program back elevated the way it used to be.
0: Yeah, I mean, it's just, I mean, we don't need to, you know, beat up on Brian Harsin and Hugh Freeze, although it is entertaining. It's entertaining in the sense of how just epically bad they were, and how Auburn could have found itself in this situation. But you talk to high school coaches, you know all of them. I mean, is the vibe that this program finally back on track?
1: Yeah, I mean, one thing's for sure. I mean, Alex Golish is very honest, and with his relationships that he's developed already with the coaches, it's already gone a very long way for Auburn in recruiting battles in the state of Alabama. So, you know, it's a situation where, like you mentioned, Paul, because of what you had under Hugh Freeze and Brian Harsin, it was non-existent. So, yeah, Alex Golish, they've got the momentum from a recruiting standpoint, and that has to make Auburn people feel real well right now.
0: And then there's Alabama, which continues to recruit at an all-star status. How do you explain, we're 3 years removed from Nick Saban, but from a recruiting standpoint, nothing seems to have changed.
1: No, Paul, I mean, the biggest thing, and we talk about it all the time on Three Man Front, is the situation from nationally recruiting-wise, Alabama continues to be a top three, top five program. The issue has been transfer portal. You know, have they been able to go out and utilize the monies that they have to try to bring in guys that will be able to contribute to the program? And that's what's frustrated fans, because let's just be honest, they have not been able to hit those home runs in the transfer portal like other schools in the conference.
0: So how do you explain, and I don't want to make light of recruiting, you better recruit well, but you probably better hit the portal better.
1: Yeah, you have to supplement what you do from the recruiting standpoint, because let's be honest now, Paul, back when you and I first started covering this, you would have kids 3-4 years at the school. Now you might have them 1 year, so you better hit the jackpot when you go recruit these high school kids, because if not, that transfer portal is going to become more problematic.
0: Talking to Pat Smith, the host of co-host of Three Man Front on WJOX, our flagship radio station here in Alabama in Birmingham. And I want to, you know, go retro for a minute here. I remember last year you were out here. You happened to be, I think, sitting with us a year ago. It was a year ago today when we heard the news that Larry had passed away, Larry from Shelby. And it got me thinking. And I occasionally put you on put you on all the time, but I occasionally hear somebody bring up some old caller. I've tried to explain this show to people, but you were there, and maybe I've just forgotten. But how do you explain the genesis of this show to someone landing from Mars?
1: Well, I mean, it has changed a little bit because of, obviously...
0: Oh, we know. It's been ESPN-ized.
1: No, I wasn't going to say that. That's Jim from Tuscaloosa gave me some notes to talk about on the show today, but I didn't want to go there. No, I mean, it's changed in relation to some of the things that you and I did back in the early days. We wouldn't have a job.
0: No.
1: I mean, Linda and Leanne would be yelling at us constantly because we wouldn't have a job because of some of the things that we did at the very beginning. But, no, I will give... The credit, obviously, you were, from the very beginning, you told us, you said, look, We want to be able to have people that listen to this show to have a voice, and that was very important. And I think that's why we were very early on in the process, because other shows around the country, they wanted to do their hot takes, but sure. You wanted to give the equal voice to the fan and to the callers, and that's what this show continues to do.
0: We're talking to Pat Smith, and part of the reason for that, Pat, is that, as you know better than anyone, I mean, I started my career as a newspaper columnist, and as a sports columnist, you have the voice, but no one else does. And I know people, again, that was also at a time when that was a relevant part of media. And this show was a way for people initially to react to what I said, because there was no real way. And then as the newspaper industry completely imploded, this thing started to take off. And we had guests. People always say, well, did you used to have as many guests as we had? Well, no, we never had that many. I mean, but we had some, I would say we may have gone a week or two sometimes with a hand. I mean, we did not have a lot of guests.
1: Well, the one thing, and I'm sure the guys back in Charlotte probably know this as well, too, there would be times that I would book a loaded show, and I would feel great about who we had on, mm-hmm. and then all of a sudden we'd take a phone call in the first 5 minutes of the show, and you'd call me in there, and you go, "Hey, we got to audibilize.
0: Yeah,
1: get rid of everybody." And I'm like, "But Paul, I worked like 2 weeks to get this coach on," and you're like, "Going, sorry, but this is more important. We got to hear from the fans," and that's what we did.
0: But that's, I mean, I knew, I don't know who the coach was that we canceled, but it. It was just going to slow down what I really loved, and that was the interaction. There were some shows that, I'm much calmer now in my elder state that I try not to. I just have learned when I see some of the guests that we have to take a deep breath as opposed to react immediately.
1: Well, I like to think of it this way. We were Twitter before Twitter.
0: Yeah, I think that's a great.
1: Because we were able to do stuff instantaneous, people getting reaction from you, reaction from your column, reaction from something you said on the show, whereas now people go into social media, they want to post things of that nature, whereas the radio gave those people an outlet.
0: Yeah, and I think, another thing people ask me about is the callers, and I think, and you were at the vanguard of this, but we knew the callers. You came up with a luncheon once, a Christmas luncheon. We had events around the state every year, and so we knew these people. They weren't just a voice on the phone from somewhere else.
1: No, and that was a lot of fun, because we would do that tour right before the caravan, before the start of the football
0: right.
1: season, and we really got to know the Tammys and the Shanes and the Legends and all those people that so many of your listeners and callers to the show call family now.
0: Right.
1: And that's how we developed that rapport and that one-on-one relationship with those callers.
0: I mean, I couldn't help. So the other day on Jocks, I flipped it on Saturday. There's Legend doing a radio show. About 2 hours later, I was someplace, and they had a bunch of TVs, and there was Legend doing a TV show. And I'm thinking to myself, are we responsible for that?
1: I believe we were, Paul.
0: It's kind of like, it's kind of like, being a parent or a grandparent or adopting. I mean, I'm looking up, that's ours. That guy right there wearing the Alabama cap, sunglasses, looking gangster. I'm proud of it.
1: I embrace it. I mean,
0: a lot of people, look at it. And
1: it's not a negative. It's a positive,
0: no.
1: Right?
0: And I think we embraced it. And I think I love, because everybody in the industry at the time said it wouldn't work. You could tell the story.
1: It will be in the book, Paul. How many meetings we had in Bristol, Connecticut, about certain things?
0: ESPN didn't want any callers.
1: That's a fact.
0: But the fact that through you shepherding it, we gave a voice. And as we close this hour, I can't help but reflect back to about this moment 2 years ago when we heard that Larry had passed away. And there's a picture of Larry up there, and that is Charles from Realtown,
1: yep.
0: who in his day was about as great a caller as we have ever had. Pat Smith, thank you so much for being with us.
1: Always my pleasure, Paul.
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13: Reports that were recently filed with the Federal Election Commission are now providing more insight into where dark money has flowed into the state of Alabama. The American Conservative Fund is based out of Virginia, and despite the PAC's name, is not really conservative, but instead very much pro-gambling. The ACF has spent over $2.4 million in non-federal campaign ad production that started this past February. That came in the form of mailers, television, radio, and digital ads. When it comes to Facebook and Google ads, AFC spent $320,000 on Facebook political ads and $560,000 on Google ads. All were clearly targeting the state of Alabama. The state of Alabama has seen the effects of this PAC money in various state races ahead of primary voting. ACF has been entirely funded by pro-gambling interests such as DraftKings, FanDuel, and Fanatics Betting and Gaming. I'll be back with more Alabama stories after this.
14: Where I was living was not a great place to live anymore. I began to pray for a place to go, praying for all of these things that a 9-year-old would want. I wanted horses, big house with a bunch of people my age. I wanted parents. I wanted a mom and a dad. Before I even prayed it, the Lord had already answered my prayer with the Big Oak Ranch. Who would that 9-year-old be if she never came to the Big Oak Ranch? I would be trying to fight for survival instead of fighting to break a cycle.
15: Big Oak Ranch, a Christian home for children needing a chance.
13: A search is underway by Marshall County authorities for a man who went into the waters at Lake Guntersville. The victim was on a boat in the Honeycomb area when he went into the waters and never resurfaced. The incident occurred on Sunday afternoon. The name of a drowning victim in Lake Martin has now been released. Georgia native Jaden Barreto was on a boat with friends celebrating their graduation from college when he went into the waters. I'm Andrea Tice.
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0: somehow made it to the second half of our program. That is the field, the outfield of Hoover Metropolitan Stadium, Hoover, Alabama. May sound like a small town, but I think it's the fifth largest city in the state of Alabama. And this week it will be the largest because the SEC baseball tournament starts tomorrow morning. And Coach Nick Mingione joins us. And Coach, I was just giving you a hard time, the Kentucky coach, because last year you had your family, especially your son here, and he must have a good excuse not to be here.
1: He's got school, Paul. He's got school. But there's no doubt that 11-year-old is back home watching right now. He's a huge fan of yours. And, you know, I'm just thankful for how good you've been to him. Not only when we're on stage and on camera, but off. You've been really good to him. And he cherishes those pictures. So he's just watching.
0: There's no doubt. I can't wait. Hopefully I feel like there's a pretty good chance we'll be up there this fall. Make sure you bring him out. I'm just going to make him the co-host of the show on one Friday afternoon.
1: That'd be careful. He might take your job one day.
0: By the way, if he would like it today, I know my boss is just right over there. I think we can cut a deal very quickly, and probably economically for the company. Well, you're here to try to make some noise. A couple years ago, you nearly made it to the final day of the tournament. An amazing run, and I know that's the goal, is to get to Omaha and make a run. So what can you tell your fan base and the rest of the SEC fans about this week?
1: Well, this is one thing that we haven't done yet in Kentucky baseball history is check the box of SEC tournament champs. And as you mentioned, a couple of years ago, we were close. But this is one where, make no doubt about it, like, we want to win it and do something that's never been done in Kentucky, Paul. When I got to Kentucky, that was one of the things I wanted to do, were do things that never been done. And this tournament championship is definitely one of them.
0: And I don't want to make light of this event because it's such a big deal. And this week it will feel like Omaha around here. You won't find an empty seat, the RV lot, all the things that people know about. So in a world where we tend to pay so much attention to the end, what would it mean? And I answered part of my question by saying, is it because it hasn't happened?
1: That's what we want to do.
0: Yeah.
1: You know, we were just talking about Reeves, and one of the things Chris and I talk about all the time is we don't want to give Reeves things. We want to give him experiences. So a good friend of ours, Larry, is going to give Kristen and Reeves an experience, and they're going to come down tomorrow for the game. And they're going to get a chance to fly down and watch the game and do that. But same thing with our team. I want to give our players experiences that they'll never forget. And in 2012, when I was at Mississippi State, we were fortunate enough to win it. And that team will never forget that. And anytime you have an opportunity to win a championship, it's an experience that they'll cherish forever. And not only do you want to do that in parenting, I want to do that with our student athletes. I want them to be able to say we were the 2026 SEC tournament champions. And then the ring will be nice and all that, but the experience of that is something that I want our players to have.
0: But you just explain why sports are so great, because I'm about a million years older than you, but I think back to those moments as a fan or as an athlete, as average as I was, that still live with me and will live with your son and hopefully live with your players forever.
1: You know, you bring up a good point, because in 24, when we qualified for the College World Series, we were able to do it at Kentucky Proud Park, and that very next day, we had our temporary bleachers out there in left field at Kentucky Proud Park, and I was just up there just soaking it all in, and Mitch Barnhart calls, and he's like, hey bud, I'm just checking on you. What an amazing leader he is. You and I had some great conversations about him off the air, but he said, what are you doing? And I said, I'm just overlooking the field, just thinking about everything that went into us making our first ever trip to the College World Series. And I'm thinking about Mitch, all the people that were here last night, and all the kids that had an opportunity to watch that game with their families that they'll never, ever forget. And to your point, that's what sports does to us. It creates memories, and those are our future fans. And that's how we're trying to build our program and just reminiscing on that. So to be able to do that here would be special.
0: That's amazing. I'm particularly curious as we continue our conversation with Coach Mingione about, you know, we make such a big deal about basketball and football and the changing world with NIL. How does it apply to your sport?
1: It's alive and active. And, you know, for years, I've always said that our sport chases what football and basketball does. If you want to look at where our sport's going to be in 2, 3, 4 years, I always just look at those sports. We usually chase them. And so, yeah, this has been around for about 3 or 4 years now. So what's going on in those sports, it's going on here in our sport. But at the end of the day, is there more money involved than ever before? Is there more things? Yes. But one thing that hasn't changed, at least from my perspective, is the development of student athletes. Like, I want to help and continue to develop our student athletes. That's on the field and off the field. And I would tell you that the coaches in our league would echo that, right? So that part hasn't changed. We're still developing student athletes at the end of the day.
0: And in that development, I mean, I know you have to deal with the portal. Everybody does, but I don't want to say one's more important because it changes depending on who you have. But has it affected the recruitment of high school players as opposed to what you deal with every year in the portal?
1: Yeah, it's a really good question. I get that question a lot, especially from the high school parents. And the things that I like to share with them is, you know, last year in a regional elimination game, we started 4 freshmen. This year, for most of the back half of our year, we've started 3 freshman positional players. Wow. So for us, and we feel great about where we're at. And so we believe you can do it with freshmen. You can do it with guys that have been in your program, like Tyler Bell is a second-year high school player, and you do it with 50-year portal guys. So I think it's like any other recipe, Paul. It's like trying to find that right balance. But for us, the high school student-athlete is the foundation of where we want to be.
0: Coach, we deal with all kinds in the coaching world, but you're in rarefied air with a degree, I believe, in aerospace engineering. You have a minor in psychology or something. I can't talk aerospace, but I would like to talk psychology because you admitted that you and Reeves have heard this show. Okay. Is there a way for you to help us understand, not baseball, but the folks that call in this show? Because I don't have a degree in psychology, although I desperately need one.
1: A good friend of mine one time said that people that call in or comment on your social media or about you on social media, they're fans. And someone once said to me, well, you know what fan is short for? And it's like fanatic. And I'm like, is that good or bad?
0: I think it's great.
1: Same. Like, Paul, this is just hearing the last segment about how far you've come. And we all have a journey and a story. You're right. I have an aerospace studies degree, and I got a minor in psychology, right? But, like, at the end of the day, like, we're dealing with people. And to me, like, when I tell you Reeves is a huge fan of yours, it's because of the way you've interacted with him. Like, the way you've built this is, like, through people, the way we've built our program, and we want to continue to build off with great coaches like Coach Madison, everyone else that coached before me, that it's like you're still dealing with people. And that's kind of where I was going with before. And it's like when you understand that and you value people, you have a chance to have success. And I'm confident. That's why you're sitting here on doing this set all these years. It's like you understand and value people. And in our profession, it's what we're dealing with. Yeah.
0: Well, I have not, we haven't made out our schedule yet for the fall, but there's a game second week of the year that looks really inviting, that may lead us to Lexington. And if it does, to an SEC showdown, I would hope that Reeves could drop by, and we'll see what kind of a sportscaster he is.
1: Yeah, he would love that, and he would certainly love that. And we'll get him on here, get him on set.
0: We will. Coach, all the best this week the rest of the year. Thank you so much for coming by.
1: You're welcome. I'm looking forward to competing with our team. I love our team.
0: I hope you get that title here. That will be fun to watch.
1: We'll go for it.
0: Thank you, Coach.
1: You're welcome.
0: Coach Nick Mingione joining us from the University of Kentucky. We'll talk to Ole Miss's baseball coach a little bit later, plus the mayor of this community on what this event means to Hoover, Alabama. We'll be right back.
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8: 93.9 The Score weather. Tonight, mostly cloudy with a low near 70. Tomorrow, partly sunny with a 20% chance of afternoon showers and a high around 90. Tomorrow night, partly cloudy with a 50% chance of showers and thunderstorms overnight and a low near 70. And for Wednesday, cloudy with an 80% chance of showers and a high around 85. Your weather from 93.9 The Score.
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0: This is a story breaking right now. Very interesting. The University of Florida, which has had some difficulty filling the president's position. They had Ben Sasse, and then he left, and then they hired the president from Michigan, and he was approved by one board, not another, has landed on Stuart Bell. And Stuart Bell recently retired from Alabama as the president there. Nick Saban is part of the release. He, of course, was there not when Saban was hired, but for most of Saban's career. Let's continue with more phone calls here, and Bash is in the Zoom. Bash, good afternoon.
1: Afternoon, Paul. Man, it is an honor to be coming at you where you're live from the Hoover Baseball State Championship for the SEC Championship, Paul. My bad. But I wanted to ask you, was it a surprise in the beginning of the show that you had Jay Johnson on and none of the radio listeners, including Augie, could listen to him?
0: No, and we're going to replay it a little bit later because it was a really good interview, and certainly Jay Johnson's the most intriguing coach here, considering he won the national championship last year, and more than likely will not even be going to the NCAA tournament this year.
1: Right, Paul, but is it not, like, surprising to you that a man who supports his baseball team through and through is criticizing them currently when they won two out of the last three national championships? And he's so delusional, Paul. This man is obsessed with me. So let me offer some advice, Paul, and you can agree with me or disagree on this. Don't you think it's a good thing that some college coaches don't succeed all the time? Because let's be honest, Paul, where's Tony Vitello, the coach for Tennessee right now?
0: Well, I believe he's coaching the San Francisco Giants.
1: Right.
0: And you're right. I mean, it was so weird talking to, you know, probably arguably the two best coaches in the league, depending on the year. Corbin, I mean, four national championships between them. And I think, you know, each has a runner-up. Yeah, I mean, it's like interviewing Steve Sarkisian after a 5-7 season, that's actually a poor example because Sarkisian's never won the national championship. Kirby Smart is the only point of reference. Coach, I know you don't really want to be here at the play-in game for the 12th place in the SEC so you can get into the 56-team new CFP tournament. But I mean, there's just no comparison.
1: No, you're absolutely right, Paul. But that's what I'm saying. It's comparable, like I was using the baseball example, but you can apply it to every sport in our conference and the whole country. But specifically the SEC, when our coaches in any sport, Paul, do so well, that's just an incident that the professional league above us calls them and takes them away from a program building.
0: Oh, without a doubt. But, yeah, I have no control over what they do, but it's fairly unique to talk to both of them, and just to, you know, because it has to be humbling. I don't know what it's comparable to, Bash, when you're that good and that successful. And I believe LSU started the season number one in baseball, and here they are. Their season will probably be over tomorrow night.
1: Right, but with that being said, Paul, do you think any of the Major League Baseball teams who fire their managers are calling Jay Johnson to come in and take over their franchise? Or with this inept season, is it, to me, I would say if I'm gonna talk to LSU baseball fans, I'll be like, look, I know this season sucks, but you get to keep your coach, because if he did so well this year, Paul, wouldn't he be out the door to the major leagues?
0: Oh, I think if he wanted, he could probably go to the major leagues anyway. He's got a better job right now than managing the San Francisco Giants. Iman is up next. Good afternoon, Iman.
2: Hey, Paul, how's it going? Thanks for taking my call.
0: Very well. Thank you.
2: Go ahead. I was up in the Leeds area today, Bell City area today, and, you know, I'm driving along, and all of a sudden, I see Mountain Brook, and I pass. You're stout now when you have your own exit off the interstate. And then I passed here, and it was like 144A historic sites. And it had a caricature of you, the Paul Feinbaum Museum, this way. And it's stunning. I always love driving up North Alabama on the interstate. North Alabama is a beautiful, beautiful area. And
0: it is.
2: I love the mountains. You know, I saw something today I'd never seen. There's a Statue of Liberty out that way. And I don't know who put it up, but it was just...
0: I know. That is the entrance to... were you between 459? Was that before you got to Leeds?
2: And 20. Yeah, up in that way, yeah.
0: Yeah, that is... I'm trying to remember the backstory on that. That was owned... I think that's a symbol of the Torchmark company, which is based in Birmingham.
2: Well, I tell you, I'm driving along and I see that, and it's just something that is refreshing about that. I mean, it takes
0: you back
2: to the elementary years when you did the Pledge of Allegiance and you sang a song and you did a prayer. And you know, a lot of people, like, I've never seen the Statue of Liberty, and that may be the closest thing I'll ever see, but it's so authentic looking and detailed, and it's kind of touching. Yeah, but, you know, you was talking earlier about your show and talking about how, you know, you came on and you and Pat. I would have loved to have been there when Pat, you know, the thought was first crossing his mind and kind of entering and him thinking, what was he thinking and what was he drinking? And you separately kind of having an idea or not sure how the two of y'all actually connected and made that conversation happen, because it's very interesting the way y'all have done this and the way it's morphed. You know, watching Legend, I mean, that's a first. I mean, you got a guy that's busting it on every end he possibly can. He's working hard too. I mean, that's really hard work. And you know, it's also morphed in another direction. You would actually had a little chat room in the beginning where, you know, people typed and that kind of thing with, I think it was BRC, but you also have the Zoom callers now, and we used to send videos to you and you played them, but the Zoom callers are morphed this year that nobody else is doing when it just comes to regular people, and all the people that are participating are doing a very good job. And then you have the after hours thing. And AJ's kind of held that thing together by himself for the better part of 2 years. But the backstory on that is, as he was doing all of that, there was 50 or 60 people that got involved, maybe 70 people. Then all of those people morphed into other spaces. So there's about 500 people out there in the spaces that are because of your program. It's amazing stuff taking place this year.
0: Well, I mean, you know what's so interesting, and I never, having Pat Smith here earlier, Pat kept pushing me, whatever year it was, to take the show statewide. We had one affiliate in Gadsden, but that was part of an agreement. But and you know where I'm going here, the big question mark was, could we go elsewhere? And you know, we landed in Montgomery, and Pat, I'll never forget, Pat ran into somebody very prominent in the media, and the person's still pretty prominent. And he said, are you guys seriously considering, you know, syndicating the show? This guy was in radio. And Pat said, yeah, we're connected in Gadsden, but we're going to Montgomery starting in 2 weeks. He goes, who in the world outside of Birmingham is ever going to listen to that show? And Pat just said, well, I don't know. We feel pretty comfortable with that. And then you know what happened after that. But most people did not think it was a very smart idea.
2: No, but look, I mean, right here, how much you have morphed in just the last 2 years, starting with Legend, through the videos, the after hours, the different guests you have, there's a transition, a huge transition in callers, and I mean, you're actually in about your third or fourth generation of your show. You know, I guess you could call the Legend and the After Hours and the Zooms all one generation, but you have to look at them. They're kind of the same, but I'd like to take them and give them each one their credit, because it's a lot of hard work on all of them's efforts and very entertaining at the same time, Paul. I tip my hat to you, you and Pat Smith both. Ward and Meagle, have a great day.
0: I mean, always great to hear from you. We'll take a short break. We are coming back right after this with more after this.
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6: Dark money, out-of-state special interest groups, lies, deception, and intentionally misleading you. That's what Maurice McCaney and the fraudulent pack backing him have been doing. Philip Pettis has worked tirelessly to round up illegals and send them back south of the border, where they belong. Philip Pettis has never given illegal aliens access to anything but a jail cell. Don't believe the lies. On May 19th, vote for Philip Pettis for House District 1. He's tough on crime and even tougher on illegals.
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10: 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The Auburn baseball team is the number 6 seed in the SEC tournament. The Tigers are set to play on Wednesday against either Oklahoma or LSU. Alabama is the 4 seed in the SEC tournament. Crimson Tide off until Thursday's quarterfinals. The Tide could play Florida, Vanderbilt, or Kentucky in the quarterfinal matchup. Troy and South Alabama are set to meet in the Sun Belt tournament on Wednesday night. Trojans the 4 seed in the tournament, while South Alabama is the 5 seed. North Alabama is the 4 seed in the A-Sun tournament. The Lions will play on Wednesday. They'll meet either Austin Peay or Jacksonville. 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

0: So watching Rally Cap from last night, Coach Mike Bianco, I don't know if you could hear that. You probably couldn't, but they had you making it to Sunday afternoon playing for the championship. I know you're thrilled to hear that.
1: Well, you know, as I'm watching, it's David DeLucci, an Ole Miss grad, that's doing it. So I'm not sure if that was his real opinion or if that was his Ole Miss opinion.
0: Well, he definitely will be invited back to the reunion, I guess. Well, Coach, great. This is the bracket, of course, and Ole Miss there in the early game tomorrow against Missouri. I know you have no control over anything, but would you rather play in that first game, that's 9:30 local time, than that late game, which may not start till who knows when?
1: You know, and I've been here long enough that I've been in all of those games and everywhere in between. And, you know, the late game, like you said, I think there's an angst of when it's going to start, how late it's going to be. You know, and it used to be when it was a double elimination tournament, if you lost, how early and when you'd have to be at the stadium the next day. But you're also dealing with 18 and 22-year-old kids, and a lot of times they function a lot.

0: You never hear that anymore in college sports.
1: Well, you know, and back then, you know, I was 33 years old when I got the job. And so a lot of years, a lot of lost hair, you know, a little, you know, and larger waistline. But I've been fortunate. You're right. You don't hear about it much. But in our league, there's some guys that have been around a long time. Tim Corbin and Dave Van Horn, you know, Kevin O'Sullivan. And so there's a section of coaches that we've been at our own institution. And I think it says a lot, you know, not only for the school that you're at, but it also says a lot for the Southeastern Conference, that you feel that you can get everything that you need, you know, from a profession at the school that you're at. And so, you know, I've been very fortunate, very blessed.
0: About 11 years ago, my wife and I were on campus. I hadn't been invited to give a commencement speech at the law school at Ole Miss. And we were walking around on Friday, and I heard a bunch of noise. Not that I'm naive to SEC sports. We kind of kept creeping. We crept closer, and you were playing. I think the game had started 6:30 or something against Mississippi State. I said, we got to watch it. And I mean, I shouldn't say this publicly because baseball fans will think I'm crazy, but it was the first baseball game I had been to at Ole Miss, and I was dumbfounded by the intensity, by the scene and the outfield, and I'm like going, they got something going here. And I realize everybody has upped the game, but I'm really interested in your thought on the evolution of baseball, because when you first came into the league, it was a good league, Ole Miss, State, LSU, but what happened?
1: Well, you know, I think several things, you know, and, you know, one, you know, thank you for that, and that's quite a compliment. But, you know, our fans, you know, in Oxford and Ole Miss fans in general love college baseball, like a lot of the fans in the Southeastern Conference. And, you know, we average nearly 10,000 a game, and that's different, you know, and you know, as, you know, the saying says, it just means more. And I think part of it, you know, one is, you know, our fan base that has been passionate, but around the league, to be fair to the Southeastern Conference, you know, I think a lot of it has to do with the ADs, that they bought into that baseball can make money, you know, that people will come, you know, that you can sell tickets and sell out stadiums, and it doesn't have to be one of those sports that drains on the athletic budget. If you invest in it, that, you know, you can, you know, you can reap the rewards, I think, you know, budgetarily.
0: And I know you can't be surprised because you've been in this league for 25 years, but now that, I mean, I dare say everyone's doing it. I mean, was it kind of yearning for those good old days when there were just a handful taking baseball seriously?
1: Well, you know, then just because you draw doesn't necessarily mean that you win, right? And vice versa, you know, and so, but, you know, we are fortunate, and I think everybody here and everybody in this league understands that, you know, to be at one of these programs, and not just to play, but to coach, to be associated, you know, with SEC Baseball Special. You'll see that this week, all the fan bases coming into to Hoover. It's quite an event. There's not another baseball tournament in the country, conference tournament, that's synonymous, like Hoover. You know, everybody knows that's the SEC tournament, like Omaha is the College World Series, and there's not another, you know, city that's synonymous to their conference tournament, and that's a, you know, I think that's a credit to all of the programs in the Southeastern Conference.
0: I want to go back to a couple of years ago, because I mean, you've done everything, and you know, if your career had ended in 21, you still had a good career, but when you finally are the last team standing in Omaha, it's something that fans will never forget. It adds to the pressure, but I mean, I know that it doesn't affect what you do from year to year, but how would you put that into words in terms of a great career, finally getting that brass ring, so to speak?
1: Well, thank you. And, you know, and I think when you live in this league, you know, and you know, there's good and bad, right? And we've talked a lot about the good, about the crowds, and, you know, a lot of things that happen from a positive side, but you also get beat up in this league, and there is pressure, and there's a tough side, you know, to being in the Southeastern Conference. And and you're right. I think every year when you assemble your team and you start practice back in August and September, the ultimate goal is to end up in Omaha with ultimately on that final day and winning a national championship. That's everybody's goal, coaches and players, to reach that pinnacle, you know, is a feeling that's hard to put into words. But you're right. I think if you don't get there, I think I'm less of a coach.
2: Right.
1: But there's a piece of you that

0: feels like there was something missing. And so, but once you do it, you want to get back there and do it again.
1: Because I vaguely remember, I mean, even that year, I mean, there were a lot of ups and downs.
0: Sure.
1: And like, is this team even going to make the tournament?
0: To get in.
1: Yeah.
0: You're exactly right. And, you know, we came to this tournament at 14 and 16, probably feeling that we needed to win a game to get to the NCAA tournament. And fortunately, unfortunately, we did win that game. But fortunately, the committee thought that our resume was good enough to let us in. And the proverbial maybe last team in, if you will. But, you know, we just got hot at the right time. And it was really a team that was good. You know, we had a tough year, but we were at one point ranked number one in the season early in the year. So it wasn't quite the Cinderella story. It was more the team that was good, had some injuries, kind of stumbled and got back up, you know, off the mat, and then really played well at the end.
1: I mean, had you won that, I don't know, 5 years in, it would have meant a lot, but do you think it meant a little bit more after, you know, being there a considerable amount of time?
0: Yeah, I think so. You know, one, I think as you get older, you tend to appreciate things more, and I think that's real and true. But also, we've had a lot of great teams, and we've had a lot of teams that were really close to getting to Omaha. You know, we lost game three of a super regional countless times, and you've been kicked in the gut and sitting on the field, you know, when you didn't think the season was going to end, and now it's over, and what do you say to the players? How do you address the players? I've given too many of those speeches, and so to end on a day where you don't have to talk to the players, right. You don't have to give them the speech, because guess what, you didn't lose the last game, you know, is pretty special.
1: Well, congratulations, extraordinary career, long way from being over, but all the very best this week, Coach.
0: Thanks, Paul, appreciate it.
1: Coach Mike Bianco, what an amazing story, national champion 4 years ago, and who knows?
0: Yeah.
1: We'll take a short break. We are back for the remaining hour and 15 minutes.
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0: Hey, welcome back. We're live in Hoover. It's still time for you to get on board. That's I'm getting a lot of attention, a lot of pictures being made there. Let me check in with John in St. Louis. Good afternoon, John.
1: Hey, Paul, a serious question this afternoon. I'm glad you're doing fine. We're having major weather up here in the Midwest. But anyway, Paul, I was going to ask you, in your career, Paul, who were the broadcasters or TV commentators or sports people that had the most influence on you in your career when you were growing up and really had a major influence on your where you at are today, Paul?
0: Well, thank you, John. I'm not just saying this because you're in St. Louis, but growing up, I was a Cardinals fan. I listened to the radio, and the broadcasters for the Cardinals back then were Harry Carey and Jack Buck. I dare say there's never been a better tandem, and I thought they were the two best announcers I've ever heard.
1: I hear that, Paul, but I'm not talking about, you know, local St. Louis.
0: Well, John,
1: people.
0: John, they had an influence on me, but you have to remember something. I was not interested in broadcasting back then, so I wasn't listening to a broadcaster and say I want to be like that. I never thought about broadcasting until much later.
1: Okay, you want me to tell you who I always had a lot of respect for, Paul, but he never got any respect?
0: Yes.
1: Howard Cosell, Paul.
0: Well, I'm glad you mentioned him because I met him.
1: Let me finish. Howard was the man. Howard, he would tell it like it is, Paul. And that's what's lacking in today's sports. There are people like Howard who get no respect, and they don't. They tell it like you.
0: Okay. John, you've identified somebody who I did look up to very much, so I appreciate you mentioning him. Thank you. Didn't mean to upset you. Chris is calling from South Carolina. Hello, Chris.
2: Well, you can have every time that John come on the phone, Paul. But I'll tell you somebody that I look up to that's better than all them jokers, and that's Paul Feinbaum. And y'all do a hell of a job on your show, and I'm just going to tell y'all that I appreciate it. And the power of your show, Paul, I used to only care about football. But when I started listening to your show about 10 years ago, now I care about all the sports because you are engaged with college sports all year round. It's just not an NCAA show about football. It's about college sports, and I appreciate that. But, Paul, I'm going to tell you like this right here. I, man, made a statement, and I can't believe that he didn't know something. I figured he was there right there with you and Pat Smith when y'all was coming up with the idea for the show because he's going to take a credit for it. But, Paul, you looking good on TV. I know you got some older callers on the phone, and I'm going to keep it PG today because you got your best fit on, and you looking good. So I ain't going to bring too much hate to the show. So you have a good afternoon. Keep doing you. Feinbaum is the best. Have a nice day, Paul.
0: Thank you very much. J.D. is up next. Good afternoon, J.D.
3: Hey, Paul, is Long from St. Louis? I think he's got family up there.
0: Long is from South Carolina.
3: I think he's got family in St. Louis. Some real, I think his daddy may be up there in St. Louis.
0: He could be.
3: But I'm sitting there trying to think why Long's been coming at me, and I just couldn't come up with anything. You know, and it's really not his fault. About 5 years ago, he stuck his slinky in an outlet, and it's been downhill ever since. You know what I mean? Slinky didn't walk down the stairs. He fell down the stairs. And I think that's where it all started. And it made him kind of ungrateful, too. I caught him riding a big wheel down the busy highway one day with a beanie on and a propeller on his beanie. And he was, the only way I caught up to him was he pulled over for this white van that had trying to give kids candy. That's the only way I caught up to him. I took him home, and he just called me a duty face and said I made him miss Barney on Ice, and that's when I met his mama. That was a good day, though. Fine woman. And another thing I did, you ever see that movie, There's Something About Mary?
0: I did see it, yes.
3: You remember her brother? I got him that acting job. I got along that gig. And he didn't appreciate it.
0: I'm really glad to hear that. Thanks for sharing it with us. Yeah. Vance is up next.
3: Yeah,
4: that was outstanding. Fabulous mental. Lord help us. Anyway, Paul. Paul, this is one of my beliefs. I want to know if you concur with it. Who has the most full stadiums every Saturday in college football? Is it not the SEC?
0: Well, without a doubt, it is the SEC.
4: So what's going on right now? I called you 2.5 years ago and said I was tired of hearing from Greg Sankey, and you were shocked. But it wasn't that I don't like Greg Sankey. It's because they're talking about trying to remedy the mayhem, even though in the dictionary, mayhem means fighting. But we know what we mean by it. And what's happened to this day? Nothing. Now we've acquiesced to 9 teams, and here goes back to the full stadiums. This conference did quite well with 8 teams every year, won multiple national championships, and now we got people really pushing for 24. And my hope above all hope is that Greg Sankey becomes the dyke before the dam and looks at them and says, because they all want to take us down. They all want to take it. If you're gaining ground in combat, you want to keep going. The Big Ten's doing that. And they got these other people following because their conferences aren't worth a damn anymore if they even exist. And I hope that Sankey will say, you cannot have your 24-team playoff without the SEC. I hope he bucks up and says no. What do you think about that, Paul?
0: Listen, why don't we finish that in just a minute? We're out of time for this segment. Thank you, Vance. So continuing, 1 more hour to go. We're live in Hoover.
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13: Governor Ivey wants to see Alabama voters get involved in the primary election that is happening this Tuesday across the state. There are critical state, county, and local races where candidates for the general election in November will be determined. This year, Alabama will be electing a new governor, lieutenant governor, attorney general, secretary of state, state auditor, and more. Governor Ivey says it is the patriotic duty of citizens to vote, and if a person doesn't vote in the primary election, then they cannot gripe and complain about who is leading the state. The voting for primary candidates for four of Alabama's congressional districts will not be happening this Tuesday, but in a special primary election to be held in August. Those districts are 1, 2, 6, and 7, which are currently being represented by Barry Moore, Shamari Figures, Gary Palmer, and Terry Sewell. I'll be back with more Alabama stories after this.
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13: A Dothan man was sentenced to life in prison for a 2021 murder that took the life of 36-year-old Ricky Turner. Dexter Marsh Jr. entered a guilty plea to the charges against him as he was about to go to trial this week. Marsh pleaded guilty to murder charges rather than capital murder, which eliminated the possibility of the death penalty. The North Marshall Utilities has lifted a boil water advisory for residents in that area. The advisory was placed due to a water shortage that occurred when a fire hydrant was struck by a truck. Testing of the waters was conducted this past Sunday, and the results show that the water is safe to drink. I'm Andrea Tice.
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0: Yeah. Welcome back. Final hour here in Hoover. Not the final hour of the week. We're just getting started. The tournament begins tomorrow morning, and it's one of the great success stories in the South and around the country, and a lot of it has to do with this band sitting next to me. It is Nick Durgis, who is the mayor of Hoover, Alabama. For a quarter of a century, you were the police chief. You ran for mayor last fall, easily elected, and this is all yours. It's just an amazing story, what happens in this one city, which is not just a small little city. It's a big city.
1: Big city now. I appreciate that, Paul. We've been very, very excited. I've been to every one of these since 1998, and a great way to showcase the city, but a great, just a great event for everybody that comes.
0: We've talked to some people tonight about how it ended up here, and it was quite a, it used to be on campuses, but they tried a couple of places, and I know you were part of all this, but what do you think it was that convinced people that this should be the home, and it is?
1: Well, I think we've been able to upgrade different things over the years. I think, number one, I think the central location is good. And we've had had situations where on Sunday the championship game may end up with somebody from Tennessee or Mississippi. Easy drive, easy access to get over here when the car starts filling up the parking lot in the afternoon. But as you can see, you know, the Finley Center, which is right here now, which gives us a fan fest experience that we didn't have to begin with. We've got restaurants that you can walk to. We've got a brewery that you can walk to. So I just think a lot of different amenities. The RV park, we sell that thing out the day after this one's over for next year. Over 100 some odd spots over there. So I just think the fact that people have really had a good time when they've come, enjoyed the amenities, free parking, and just things you don't get everywhere else, that people will keep coming back.
0: 2 weeks ago, we did our show at the Regions Tournament, which is also in Hoover, Alabama. I say that because it is nowhere near where we are right now. and it's just extraordinary to think how big this. I mean, I lived out here when I first moved to town. There was nothing here. I saw the Galleria come up down the street. I saw this thing come up for the Birmingham Barons. And it is just extraordinary. How would you describe this community that goes on forever?
1: Well, it is. And when I say community, I think we've been very successful because of community support. You know, this week coming up, it takes a lot of volunteers. It takes a lot of city employees. It takes people to go above and beyond. And that's what's happened over the last 28 years, that I think people that come really have that experience and they want to come back the following year. But again, it takes city councils, it takes mayors, it takes a lot of people to get involved. It takes the state of Alabama, it takes our legislative folks. It takes a lot of people to make sure that this thing ends up like we want it to.
0: And Mayor, it also takes a lot of security and police work, and that was your job.
1: It was.
0: Until you were elected mayor, and I just wondered because how did you manage that part of it? Because you have to get people in and out of here, and this is not, I mean, it's near a main, it's near the highway, but it's not like on the highway.
1: It is. It took us, I can remember the days when people didn't particularly think we were doing a good job, when traffic was backed up.
0: That was me calling in local shows.
1: For miles. We needed you out there helping direct traffic. But, you know, we've had it here long enough that we've got a good plan. And again, it takes a lot of employees, a lot of dedicated people to make sure that this happens. Those games start early in the morning, and sometimes with rain delays, they end up lasting till, you know, way after midnight.
0: Right.
1: So it's a long day for everybody.
0: I think one year I ran into somebody the other day who reminded me he was at that. I think one game went till almost 3 o'clock in the morning.
1: That's correct.
0: Were you out there?
1: I was
0: directing traffic.
1: I wasn't directing traffic, but I was out there. Thank goodness. But again, we appreciate the SEC, and I think we've got a great relationship with them over the years, and we want this event to stay in Hoover, Alabama, I can assure you.
0: Before you go, though, I want to ask you about the city, because I remember when you announced you were running, this has been a great community, but you felt like it could be better.
1: Yes.
0: You were a legendary police chief, in many ways. What have you done, and really, what are your plans for the future of this community?
1: Well, I ran on economic development.
0: Right.
1: That we've got some things that I thought for the past several years didn't have any movement, and I've put a real good team together. It's a team atmosphere here, good team together. We've got a lot of positive things happening. There's a lot of excitement in the city, and expect a lot of great things for the next 3.5 years of this administration.
0: And finally, Mayor, when you have an event like this, which is broadcast nationally and people are watching and listening and will be all week, and they see Hoover, Alabama, how does that translate to the economic development that you're trying to bring and enhance this community?
1: Well, it translates a lot. When we talk to people all over the country, we talk about what we've got here. When people have heard of you, it means something. And again, having ABC televise this thing nationally for the first time this coming Sunday will be in every household in America, and we can't pay for that kind of advertisement. So what we're going to do is showcase our city. We're going to make sure that everybody has a great fan experience, fan fest, coming to the ball games. And we, like I said, we want to do everything we can to be supportive and make sure that SEC appreciates what we're doing for them and what they do for us. And we want to make this thing continue to be in Hoover, Alabama.
0: That is a new thing this year. For the very first time, this the final is on ABC. And yeah, you're right. It doesn't matter where you are in the country, you'll be looking at Hoover, and I'm sure you'll be around here all week. Mayor, thank you very much for coming by.
1: Thank you.
0: Great pleasure to see you.
1: Appreciate you. Thank you.
0: The mayor of Hoover, Alabama, Nick Durzis, joining us here. We are back here in a moment with more of your phone calls. It's been a busy show. We'll continue right after this.
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6: Tonight, mostly cloudy with a low near 70. Tomorrow, partly sunny with a 20% chance of afternoon showers and a high around 90. Tomorrow night, partly cloudy with a 50% chance of showers and thunderstorms overnight and a low near 70. And for Wednesday, cloudy with an 80% chance of showers and a high around 85.
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0: That is 10 a.m. for SEC Now, 10:30 for the first pitch. Live from Hoover, good afternoon and welcome back for the final few minutes. Legend is up next.
1: What's going on, my friend? Good to talk to you. Thanks for taking my call.
0: Hey.
1: Pop, I was going to come out and see you today, and I decided to wear my baseball gear, so I put on my Oriole shirt and hat, and then I had a mental breakdown because it's been 42 years.
0: Well, we miss you. Last year, Legend, you were here.
1: I know, and what was so bad about that day, Larry passed that day, and I was like, oh, man, that's crazy, because I was on Paul's show, and Larry passed that very day, and I was like, man, and but we miss Larry, R.I.P. Larry, and man, but yeah, the Oriole gear, man, 42 years, I know how some of these SEC teams feel. Yes, I know how it feels, Mississippi State, Vanderbilt. Oh, I almost said Auburn. But, hey, you had Pat Smith on earlier, and I was just hanging out with Pat the other day at Social Taco, and we was talking about the days where we used to follow you around like a Grateful Dead concert. You know, Pa, I miss those days. I remember when we was down in Huntsville and Tammy brought you some orange and blue panties in a Ziploc bag. I said, oh, God, no. And I've seen everything in life now. Man, do you miss those days when we was traveling around and you were speaking and we was following you around, brother? You miss those days?
0: Legend, the answer is absolutely yes. I mean, listen, the show is great, but there will never be anything quite like those days, ever.
1: Man, my aunt had me over to the house the other night, and she sat me down, and she said, do you realize what you have accomplished? You have broken the veil for callers. You're like media now. You know, Tim Brando calls you a media member, said you done crossed over. You done broke the veil because of Paul Feinbaum. You on the radio, you on the television. I said, man, all that's because of the Paul Feinbaum show. He gave me a voice as an ex-con, as somebody coming out of prison. Nobody wanted to hear the legend, but Paul Feinbaum was the one man that put a microphone in front of the legend, and I had something to say, you know, that you didn't have to end up like the legend. That was the greatest thing I had to say. I said, man, I owe it all to Paul Feinbaum. And then let me tell you this, Paul. You're talking about Pat Smith, and he's become a superstar in Birmingham, an absolute superstar. Three-man front, man, that show is off the hook. It's like Saturday Night Live down south. But a big lady, she had to be 350, and it's nothing against big women because I'm big myself. I'm still fighting, ladies and gentlemen. Pray for me. I'm struggling, but I'm still fighting. But a big lady, like 350 pounds, stopped me yesterday in the supermarket and said, you're a legend, ain't you? I said, yes, ma'am, I am. She said, I want you to know something. That Jocks has got a damn dynasty. They got Mac and Cube in the morning, three-man front for lunch, Feinbaum in the afternoon, and Kip and the Legend on the weekend. I said, oh, hell yeah, I love this big woman, and gave her a big hug. But the reach of this show, man, it's unbelievable. It's unbelievable. It's friggin', it ought to be a movie. It ought to be a freaking movie. But let me say this before I get off. Happy birthday to Brooks Robinson, my childhood hero today. Happy birthday to Brooks Robinson. And, you know, and, man, I miss you, dude, and just miss you bunch. He was my childhood hero growing up. Used to live right down the road from Memorial Stadium. He came and spoke to my Little League team when I was about 7 years old. Teaching us fundamentals like Indiana, baby, and Cincinnati. Orioles, back in Lions, get some fundamentals. Man, he used to teach us some fundamentals even when I was 7. Love it. Love you, dude. Don't you ever forget it. Feinbaum for life. Elvis has left the club.
0: Thank you, Legend. Outstanding. Chris is up next in Mountain Brook, Alabama. Hello, Chris.
2: Hey, Paul. Bam, good. Just great interviews. Thanks for taking my call, but great show out there. Are you just doing the one day out there today, Paul?
0: Yeah, just today. The baseball takes over tomorrow.
2: That's it. That's what I thought. I thought you only did the Mondays out there. But what Lynn just gave me an idea, Paul, a Paul Feinbaum Show movie. I mean, that's an idea, right? You know, my brother's a filmmaker. You even helped us out with a couple of shorts back in the day. So, Paul, I think we could put that together.
0: Why don't we try?
2: We can do it. Paul, your interview with Mayor Dursis was great. He's going to do an outstanding job for Hoover. Known that man a long time since he was police chief, and he worked closely with us at the city of Birmingham and was instrumental in getting us some good people there at the police force. And I think it's just really been that was one of the key times that made a big difference. So I'm happy to see him out in Hoover. But I tell you, Paul, it's so great to see you and Pat on together and to hear y'all together. It just made me want to be out there and see it live. And Leslie was talking about going up to Huntsville. If you remember the very first trip to Huntsville, the first time they asked you to come up, it was Pat driving, you in the passenger seat, Shane behind you, me in the middle, and Phyllis behind Pat.
0: Oh, my goodness.
2: And what a time it was.
0: I remember. I think driving back, I was in the back with Phyllis. And
2: you were.
0: Some of the stories that she told were unbelievable.
2: I mean, like I said, people always heard her and thought of her as a character on the show and everything, but that was just who Phyllis was. But I don't think she took it. And Shane could be talkative too, as well as all of us can. But I don't think anybody got a word out other than Phyllis on the way up there.
0: No.
2: Especially on the way
0: back. By the way,
2: too.
0: She just wasn't offering sports opinions. She was giving us backstories on her life, and I mean in vivid detail, if you remember.
2: Absolutely, I do, Paul. But I mean, the legend's right. I mean, those things to give callers, people like myself and others, an opportunity like that is something special and makes your show stand out. And like I said, I know you and Pat fought hard to get the show the way you wanted it, and it's obviously paid off for you, and as well it should. But it's an unusual show that has just been something I've had the great pleasure of being part of, Paul, and I can't thank you enough for that.
0: Chris, it is always great to hear from you. Hope to see you soon. You be well. You take care of yourself. Let's continue right now. And Mary is in Lake Charles, Louisiana. Hello, Mary.
3: Hi, Paul. Thanks for taking my call. I have a couple of comments and a question. I did enjoy your interviews with Coach Johnson of LSU and the University of Kentucky. Coach, great interviews. And I'm so proud of Legend. And you did a good job with him. Great job. My question is, do you know about or have any details on Peyton and Eli Manning's campaign to restore or put college football back on track, including keeping conferences? And do you think their efforts will have any effect?
0: Yeah, I don't know that much about it, Mary, but I'll find out. And, I mean, there could not be more effective spokespersons for college football than those two or that family. But I will look into that as soon as we go off the air here. Thank you very, very much for the call. Really do appreciate it. Let me check in with Phil, who is up next. Hey, Phil, go right ahead. Edwin is up next.
4: Oh, Mr. Feinbaum, thank you for taking my call. I want to say what Mary said from Lake Charles. I want to brag on the LSU coach. Last year, I'm going to tell you how good they were in baseball. Last year, Arkansas' record was 50-15. Of those 15 losses the Razorbacks had, four of them were to LSU. And one of those games was decided at 2 o'clock in the morning. I don't know how this happened with the University of Arkansas at Little Rock Trojans, but they won their conference tournament, and they went to the regional at LSU. And I don't know how it happened, but they eliminated two teams, and they played LSU. And, they won one of the games. And after the game, that one of the ULR players was interviewed. And he said this, "I will remember this game the rest of my life." because we are amateurs. The LSU players are professionals. And that's what their problem is this year. All their players were drafted. And,
0: well, you may be right. Hey, Edwin, good story. Really appreciate it. That's where we are right now in college athletics. There's certainly an element of professionalism. Appreciate it. We have a quick break. We are going to listen back to the Johnson interview, and still plenty of time for you to call in. We are coming right back.
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5: So when we came on the air, we talked to Jay Johnson earlier. Some of you missed it because of some issues. We want to make sure you hear it again because he did win the national championship last year and 2 years ago. I did not expect to be sitting next to you when I last saw you in Baton Rouge here on the first day of the tournament. I know that is not something that you wanted either, but it's great to see you in spite of the fact that you're here on a Monday.
6: Yeah, great to be here in Hoover. The SEC tournament's a great opportunity for our team. Not in the same position we've always been, but we have a game tomorrow night against Oklahoma. Great team, and take advantage of that, try to get to the next day and see what we can do.
5: Coach, I realize what's at stake, and there's a great deal at stake this week, but you live in almost an alternate universe where your fans and quite frankly everyone expects you to win the national championship every year. And the reason they do that is because you've won two out of the last three. So anything other than playing on the final night in Omaha almost seems disappointing. But how would, I'll be the last person to ask you this, but how would you characterize this unusual spring for you?
6: Yeah, I think, you know, looking at it in totality, from the outside, you move, how could something like this happen, you know, to a team or a program like ours? And it's really simple. There's a few injuries. There's a few things with the MLB draft. Like, that's different than every other sport. Like, we lost 8 recruits to the MLB draft that could have been on our team this year. And, you know, some guys haven't maybe performed as well as we want them to or maybe they're capable of. And it's kind of a combination of all that. With that being said, it doesn't make it easier playing in the best league in America, where every weekend you're playing a super regional, and it's no different than any other year. There's some really good teams and great programs in the SEC this year, and that's what you're tested and you're measured against, and we haven't quite been good enough this year.
5: Coach, I've talked to you often about dealing with really the suffocating pressure of being where this program is expected to be and where you have been. I mean, it's hard to win one championship, let alone two out of the last three. But when you experience something like this, I know if you're not a fan of LSU, you're going, hey, well, this is interesting because everything is not, this is not the WWE.
6: Right.
5: But how have you dealt with it internally, and how do you pass that along to your staff and your players?
6: Yeah, it's a great question. What we've talked about here the last couple weeks is trying to get value out of the struggle. Like, if this is for nothing, then it's just painful, it's disappointment, right. It's discouragement. You know, in recent history, you know, Mississippi State won the championship in 21 and didn't go back in 22. Ole Miss won it in 22 and didn't make the NCAA tournament in 23. We had to fight after 23 and 24. We ended up winning like 43 or 44 games, but, you know, struggled in the first half of the league. So, and then even before that, historically, you know, when I was at Arizona, they had won the championship in 2012. But by the time I was the coach in 2016, I didn't have one player that had played in the NCAA tournament before. You know, we've moved on 34 players to pro baseball in the last three seasons. That's essentially an entire roster. And, you know, a year like this was coming. We never want to maybe what I would call bottom out like this, but some bad circumstances, the amount of talent that we've lost the last 3 years, the competition of the league, yet, you know, in the midst of this, we've been able to play a lot of young players that are getting experience that should be ahead of the curve in terms of experience going into the league next year. So what I've tried to do is not look at it like, oh, woe is us, right, and that type of thing, but gain value in what the struggle of this season has been.
5: And Coach, I say this respectfully because I think you're great, but you know, there are some times in life when you go through this and people say, listen, we're pulling for it. You're not a program anybody's pulling for because you have been so great.
6: Yeah.
5: Do you just have to block all that out?
6: 100%. I have some really good friends in coaching, and they've reached out to me more this year than they ever do, and I'm kind of tired of hearing from them, to be honest with you. No, I'm just kidding. But no, it's, you know, this is the ultimate. Like, you know, I don't know that there's, and this is a great league, and I know the thoughts about football. I don't know if there's a more competitive arena than baseball in the SEC. I mean, I think six different programs have won the last seven national championships. You know, us, we've won it twice here recently. Vanderbilt's won it twice in the last 12, 15 years. And we're the two that are fighting for our lives,
7: right,
6: you know, so to speak. And that just speaks to how good

0: text to the staff kind of outlining the last or the next, you know, 48 hours. And like when we're talking about preparing for Oklahoma, like this is our Omaha this year. Right. And, you know, this is the postseason experience, unless we win five games in a row, that the returning players will have. So we need to, again, create as much value out of that as we possibly can. We're treating tomorrow night's game like game three of the championship series in Omaha in terms of whatever pitchers we have to use, all hands on deck to do that against a really good team. And then if you can get past that, you got Auburn, who's the team I actually picked to win the national championship this year, you know, in the second round, and just kind of keeps going like that. So this is a great event. I think it's one, if you play well in, the players remember it. It's a great experience, and I want our players that are going to return to really get something out of this week.
1: You may, I know you're programmed to win. If that doesn't happen, then maybe this is there. You may have late May and early June to for yourself and your family that you, or your staff. Is there something that you can do now, or do you want to, when this season ends, whether it's this week or the following week or whenever, do you want to maybe go somewhere and process this entire year and learn from it?
0: Yeah, I think you have to do both. I think reflection is good, especially at a time like this, which I've done a lot as we've been going through it. But we also got to get to work. You know, we need to make sure that we have a process, and kind of the process I've laid it out for this situation, which haven't been in a long time here or at Arizona, is we need to make sure the players that belong here stay here, and that's part of college athletics now, and making sure we communicate a good plan of development for those. I need to get my staff in order and help them improve the things that they need to do better, you know, throughout the next, you know, 6 months before we embark on the 2027 season. And then your roster, you know, and for us, that's twofold. That's the high school players and the draft, which is a challenge because Major League Baseball has so much money to give away to those top-end players, and we've recruited a lot of them. And then obviously with the transfer portal and making sure we get the evaluations like we have in the past correct. You know, when you talk about not just Paul Skeens or Tommy White, but, you know, Luke Holman, Gage Jump, last year's team, Zach Cowan, Luis Hernandez, Danny Dickinson, you know, we've done pretty good at that. And we need to get back to doing that at that level.
1: Well, Coach, all the best. It's always a treat to get a chance to talk to you, and hopefully this thing can chug along a little deeper. If not, we'll see you. I'm sure we'll see you this fall. Have you noticed the Lane Kiffin show in town? I know there hasn't been a lot of attention about that lately.
0: Yeah, you know, I've been trying to bang the drum. We're a baseball school, but there's a lot of excitement for Tiger football, you know, this fall.
1: Well, the only good thing, Coach, if there is a good thing about this season, with all the hullabaloo over him and Will Wade and everybody, maybe, although I know this isn't true because I hear from them, your fans, every night, maybe one or two people have missed some of the action.
0: Yeah, well, all I can tell them is they care about one-billionth that I do. So we'll get back to work and make sure we're on the right side of this thing when we show up here next year.
1: Something tells me next May when we're here, Coach, you won't be here. On this Monday, you'll be getting ready for the tournament and with reservations for Omaha. Always great to see you, Coach.
0: All right, thanks, Paul. Great to see you.
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0: And we're back with the commissioner of the Southeastern Conference, who will spend a good bit of time out here. And commissioner, with a lot of important questions, but it is pretty remarkable what has been happening over these last 25 years in Hoover.
1: It is, and I look around, even the little things that are different from last year, the effort of the community continue to invest, and you drive off of 459 and you see the logo displayed, the road to Hoover, and our teams talk about it. It's not simply one of these moments where the commissioner comes on and you have to say it's great. No, it is great. I think people point to this and want to be a part of it. And as we've had new teams come in and experience it, or new coaches, you know, it's special. And I think I may have told you, the last couple All-Star games, we have media days.
0: That's right.
1: You know, in the same location as the MLB All-Star game, and I've had a chance to talk to some of the guys who played here, and they can, like, point by point, have some memories, whether it went well or didn't go quite so well.
0: Well, Commissioner, about this time next week, you'll be probably finishing up with your first of 18 meetings with the media. And this week, and I don't even know where it is, it's somewhere in Southern California, a very Big Ten-like sounding place at some resort. The Big Ten's meeting, and there's so much conversation. I was on earlier with Heather Dinich, and what's going on with the CFP. They're asking people that don't know. I'll ask somebody who actually does know.
1: And I'll be happy to provide a set of answers. I was in a press conference last week, and Michael Casagrande, I actually thought he did a pretty good job talking about what it's like to be in a press conference with me and my maneuvering around the topics. So let's just start with the 26 playoff is set. So we're talking about what happens after the 27 season. You go back to, we'll just say December 1st. It may be November 30th, December 1st. That's decision date. So no later than that date, the decision, whether it stays or changes, has to be made about the college football playoff format. Then you come back to where we are. Conferences will have meetings, I have no doubt. There will be an expression of direction out of the Big Ten meetings. There was last week out of the ACC meetings. I think the Big 12 has meetings that overlap ours, and we'll have our meetings. So we're in the talking phase. I think the decision phase ought not to linger until like late into the football season. And part of the challenge that was present as we attempted to make decisions was really good information about a 12-team format. We provided, I think, solid analysis of a 16-team format, but not a lot of depth of analysis and understanding of the media rights and media company interest, or what are the dates and calendars, what are the impacts on the regular season, rather than just speculate about whatever the number is, 12, 16, 20, 24, 28, Mike Leach, 64. I always want to throw that in because growth isn't like a novel.
0: We're getting close.
1: Yeah. I mean, he probably sat right in this chair and talked about 64 with you slowly. You know, the analysis to understand, hey, how does this actually work needs to be done. And the sooner that's done, the better informed decisions we can make. That's what's happening now. And again, you'll have plenty of conversation, fun to talk about. As I speak to you right now, my pulse rate has actually dropped talking about this topic. So
0: yeah,
1: there's no stress,
0: by the way,
1: no tension.
0: It was a fascinating article about the dichotomy of a Greg Sankey press conference by Michael Casagrande. I learned a lot.
1: I learned his nickname was Big House among the media members. Somebody told me that.
0: So, the media speculation is one thing. The reality is another. But the media speculation is that you're holding it up.
1: Let's not call that speculation. Let's just say that's like written.
0: A year ago, it seemed to be on the other foot. But I just don't understand how it's all on you now, and we're still at 12, and we were at 4 3 years ago.
1: Isn't that the truth? I think I've gone back to the growth from 4 to 12. What's lost is, we never in the SEC had a unanimous vote to jump from 4 to 12. Never. It was filled with debate. Now, pretty quickly we got to thinking that was the right direction in a supermajority. Then you went into the CFP meetings, and the 12-team format was officially introduced in early June of 2021, I believe. And in mid-July, there was a bit of a leak of information in the Houston newspaper about us going to 16. A week later, we did, and everybody went back to their corners. What people forget is we weren't going to expand at all. And in fact, I remind our coaches, and this will come up next week, we were going to 9 games. There was a majority ready to go to 9 games in Destin of 2022. And I said, let's hold on because maybe we can think this through. Maybe we can grab some value in this. And then USC and UCLA moved, if you recall, in late June, early July of 2022. And then all of a sudden, all of the opponents from the Pac-12, Big Ten, and the ACC rushed to go to 12. Not the best way to make decisions. And so whether people are pointing at us, it's not me. So I don't just sit in a meeting and say we're doing this and that's the way it works. When we met with our presidents in January, there wasn't enough information to justify just leaping to 24. So contrary, I read an article this morning that said we'd never vote for 24. What you will hear next week is a lot of our coaches, a lot of our athletics directors certainly, and probably some others think 24 is the right direction. What we've said is that could ultimately be the proper direction. We just don't think you leap to that without information and research and understanding the marketplace informs decisions and should, whether it's 16, which is where we've said is the right direction. A year ago, we said with good rationale, that's the right direction. Right now, that's our position. And we'll see if there's information that leads us in a different way.
0: Well, you definitely answered the question. You were not standing in the way.
1: I think there are others who say we should just go do this. I don't think that's like the kind of decision making we need. I think being thoughtful, even though, I mean, I had an issue on Friday that popped up where I'm like, hey, a more thoughtful approach to this particular commitment is needed. And I'll probably be criticized for that as well. But I don't think there's anything wrong with trying to understand circumstance, providing the right kind of encouragement or feedback for people who are working on a variety of issues, but waiting to see either the result or the information that supports the decision.
0: I realize you're in a baseball stadium while your colleague in the Big Ten is at the five-star resort out on the Pacific Ocean, but would you comment on you two who many of us in the media said we're going to form this coalition, where that relationship is?
1: Oh, the
0: is
1: two
0: right
1: of us? I think it's a healthy working relationship. I will acknowledge that tomorrow morning we have all four conferences on a video conference, so it's not as if we just go off and do things on our own. I think our two conferences probably see some things in a different way. Ross Dellinger had a report out where it's clear you've got two conferences reporting NIL deals at a high level. That's the way the system's supposed to work. That's not because we're talking together. We were asked about signing on to some correspondence over the weekend. We both chose a different direction. I think that happened independently, but we communicate. So you're going to have independent thinking. At times you'll come together, and that may be 2 or 4 or 32. Sun's out.
0: Yeah, it is. So next week you'll talk to your ADs, your presidents.
1: Yeah. So next week we'll talk. We'll have probably the most in-depth session, I think, on the college football playoff we've ever had with our athletics directors and football coaches. Last year we did that probably for an hour, and we'll double that amount of time. A lot of information be brought into that conversation. We'll also look at what I'll call a strategic framework for us and for the future and how that guides our decision making. And I think fewer agenda items is probably better than more for us.
0: We'll take a very short break, come back. I want to ask you about what's going on in Washington, D.C. I know you were there the other day. It seemed like you're there more than most of the people who are currently serving. And there has been some reporting of conversation about that today as well. So the commissioner, nice enough to come here at the very end of the show. We will continue this conversation in just a moment.

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18: The Cowboys last year used dime. 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
18: 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It's four. Four snaps and dime defense.
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